0: know what it is.
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0: It's closing time.
1: Open all
0: the Odd Couple. Rob Parker, Kelvin Washington. Big shout out to Ephraim Salam. Rod Woodson, our guest on this Trash Talking Tuesday.
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12: 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A black man from the projects comes forward with information about the case.
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14: 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They turn on him.
12: 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Lee Harris is sentenced to 90 years.
15: I get 90 years for killing somebody I have never seen.
12: Behind bars, Lee finds an unlikely ally in his cellie, Robert. The pair are like chalk and cheese. There's no way their paths would ever cross on the outside. But as a fellow inmate, Robert sees through the lies and vows to do the unthinkable. Clear Lee's name.
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0: 7 hot dogs tonight.
1: White I'm going to send Pete one. In, Jason, to smash all your hot dogs.
0: Hey, too soon on that. Pete Alonso is sitting right next to me watching
1: not that
0: playoffs.
1: Pete.
0: Oh,
1: Pete from Mickey Mouse.
0: Oh, Pete from Mickey Mouse.
1: Pete from Mickey.
0: I thought you were

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1: This is Chelsea Handler from Dear Chelsea. 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
5: The different color noises, white noise, brown noise, pink noise. Brown noise is deeper, has lower frequencies, it's got more bass, minimalizes that higher frequency. Mm-hmm. And I didn't really know this, but apparently you can liken some of these to sounds in nature. And apparently brown noise is more akin to like a river rapid or a heavy rainfall or thunder.
6: Because there's also white noise and pink noise, you think brown noise is just named after the color brown. Wrong. There was a scientist named Robert Brown from Scotland.
5: White noise is used, aside from just sleeping, a lot of times with like noise-canceling headphones and stuff, mm-hmm. masking other sounds.
6: Pink noise is a little different. It's kind of like the compromise between white noise and brown noise.
5: As far as which one is best for sleep, there have been some very middling studies over the years. But at Oxford in 2017, they said that they fell asleep 40% faster listening to white noise, but their overall sleep was about the same.
6: Okay.
5: There was a study in 2017 from Northwestern of 13 older adults, and they said pink noise provided deeper sleep overall and improved ability to recall words.
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1: If you're hearing this, you should be concerned about the Asian longhorned beetle, an invasive species that's destroying our trees. But you can help. Look for the signs and help stop the beetle.
0: Look up, look down, look around, look up, look down, look around. In the trees and on the ground, 'cause the ALB must be found.
1: Some signs of the ALB are dime-sized holes on tree trunks, a sawdust-like material called frass, and the beetle itself, with a long black body and white spots.
0: Look up, look down, look around, look up, look down, look around. In the trees and on the ground, 'cause the ALB must be found.
1: Learn all the signs and how to report them at AsianLonghornedBeetle.com. That's AsianLonghornedBeetle.com.
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0: So he caught a lot of the plate with it, but at 99.9, you can catch a lot of the plate and get away with it. Once again, let me remind you folks, the timing mechanisms are different. Just take 5 miles per hour off everything you hear, because the old guns were a little bit different than this new TrackMan technology. So if the TrackMan says it's 100, then the old speed guns would have had it at about 95. But that's still pretty dang hard. I've tried to hit 95 before, and I tell you, it's coming. It's tough. Riley is the first Braves player to hit a go-ahead home run while trailing in the eighth inning or later in a postseason game since, Austin Riley. Back in 2023, he hit a go-ahead two-run home run, two outs in the eighth against Philadelphia. I was in the 2023 National League Division Series. And that cat, Duran, can flat bring it. He is really, really good. Maybe Don Mattingly pushed it a little bit, trying to get an extra inning out of him. But still, 99.9, even though you catch a lot of the plate, 99.9 is going to be, well, there aren't too many people that are going to be able to turn that around and hit it into the seats. But Braves win, and game two. And that's a big win, because they have to go up against Christopher Sanchez today. But Tyler Molly has really been pitching well ever since he was traded over to the Braves. So Braves win 5-3, game two, 2 o'clock today. A lot of empty seats. Matter of fact, I think I read that there were only 18 games all year with less fans at Truist Park. But 2 o'clock in the afternoon, you know, some people have to work. White Sox beat the Astros 6-3. San Anastasio had a single to drive in 2 runs in the second inning. That gave Chicago a 3-0 lead. Colson Montgomery hit a home run in the fourth to make it 4-0. It was 5-0 before Nelson Valdez had a 2-run home run in the fifth for Houston. 5 o'clock today, Sean Burke for the White Sox, Hunter Brown for Houston. The White Sox, this is a team that lost like 328 games back-to-back just a couple of years ago, so it's good to see them in the playoffs. And the Yankees, how about 9-0 over Boston? Ben Rice, have a day. A grand slam in a 5-run eighth inning. He also had a solo home run in the fifth. He singled in a run in the seventh. Oh, he also doubled, too. So 4 hits for Ben Rice. Cam Schlichter, 6 1/3, 2-hit shutout innings. He struck out 10 and did not walk anybody. 8 p.m. tonight, game two. It'll be Sonny Gray against Max Fried. How'd you like to be down 1-0 and have to face Max Fried?
1: Not fun.
0: That's playoff baseball. San Diego, 8-0 over the Cubs. Michael King took a no-hitter into the seventh inning. He goes 7 innings, gives up 1 hit, strikes out 8, walked 3. Fernando Tatis Jr. hit a home run on the first pitch. The first pitch. Boom. See you later. Manny Machado and Xavier Bogaerts also had home runs for the Padres. 10 o'clock tonight, Kevin Gausman against Nick Pavetta. So catch you up on the baseball. Talking sports, by the way, our baseball notes brought to you by the Stanley Law Group, your injury law professionals, Stanley Law Group. Throw out that phone number. Do I have the phone number? Throw out that phone number. You got their phone number right?
1: 803-799-4700.
0: I should know that, shouldn't I? The Stanley Law Group. Our Talking Sports is brought to you part by Little Pigs. Little Pigs Barbecue over on Alpine Road. Little Pigs Barbecue. We'll talk some golf. Jimmy Kuz is going to join us at 10 o'clock. Bob Gillespie will be here as well. I think Bob's supposed to be here today. Uh-huh. So we'll talk some golf, a golf segment there with Jimmy at the top of the hour. Football, obviously, at the top of the agenda as well. Shane Beamer's getting a little feisty, isn't it? Yeah, Shane, I want to give you a hint. You know he listens to the show every morning, right?
1: Yeah, he does.
0: Shane, let me give you a hint. When you're in trouble, when you're on the hot seat, the media can be your friend.

0: And you need friends right
1: the
0: now.
1: The media can be your friend. You don't need to be getting all feisty with the media. You need to be doing just the opposite. Beamer was asked about D.Q. Smith. I'm glad somebody finally brought that up. We mentioned that in the preseason, why he wouldn't bring D.Q. Smith back. Well, he said he was happy with the guys he has. Well, their safeties have not been very good. He's got some talent, but it's young talent. I mean, the Currents kid at Rock Hill, that kid's got the potential to be an All-American player, but right now he's kind of lost a couple times. And then you've got some safeties that, they're supposed to have some experience. You got a guy like Peyton Williams. They took Peyton Williams with them to the SEC media day, so obviously they think a lot about him. He's been here for 5 years, been here in Columbia. And then you've got David Busey, another guy with experience. He's two-year letterman. Those are your two starting safeties, Williams and Busey, and then Currents has played a lot as a backup. Kendall Daniels Jr. has played a lot as a backup. He's a sophomore. But the safeties have really not played particularly well. I think Judge Collier and Kari Swain at the corners have played okay. I just didn't understand why a guy that had given you 4 years of blood, sweat, and tears, that there seemed to be absolutely no interest in bringing him back to Columbia. And Shane got kind of insulted that somebody asked about it yesterday. Beamer says he's frustrated too. Says he understands the criticism after two straight SEC losses. But you will be happy to know, and Gary is, of course, an admitted fan of the Gamecocks. I mean, that's where he went to school. You will be happy to know that, see if I can get the comment.
2: We had a hell of a practice. You know what? So you get tired of hearing that?
0: Oh, I'm sorry. Gee,
2: you're
0: going to
2: keep
0: go.
2: Hearing it, but we got some freaking awesome young
0: here we
2: men
0: go
2: that
0: again.
2: Went out there today.
1: That's right. They had a hell of a practice.
0: How about having a hell of a game? That's all we want as Carolina fans. Have a hell of a game. Win an SEC game, for crying out loud.
1: Yeah, we had a hell of a practice, man.
0: We should save that for the rest of the season. Whenever something goes on, oh, we had a hell of a practice.
1: Oh, he'll say it again. He'll say it again. And you know what? Maybe he's right. Maybe he's right. Or maybe he's not really sure what a hell of a practice is. You think
0: maybe so.
1: That might be a case as well. Practice?
0: Practice?
1: We're talking practice?
0: But we had a hell of a practice. My goodness.
1: But he doubled down on those practice comments, as you just heard. The USC coach said he is encouraging the players to cut it loose against Kentucky. He said the team might be trying too hard and putting too much pressure on themselves. And we'll go over some of his other comments as we get through the show. South Carolina, a 2.5-point favorite against Kentucky.
0: It keeps dropping.
1: You know, Dabo Swinney was going over some of the Miami offensive statistics. He just started chuckling and shaking his head. So how the hell are we supposed to stop these guys? We didn't say that, but I'm sure he's thinking it. But Dabo Swinney said the Tigers have to do all the little things well. They are a 16.5-point underdog to Miami. Sweeney did call the game, quote, a great opportunity, and it is. And I think when you are a big underdog, that's the way you have to look at the game. Miami goes into Clemson Saturday night and whoops up on the Tigers. Well, nobody's going to take much notice of that. That was expected. But if Clemson springs the upset, 16.5. You know who else was a 16.5-point underdog back in the day?
0: Who was that?
1: The New York Football Jets.
0: Oh.
1: In the 1969 Super Bowl.
0: Joe Willie.
1: Now, that was because the oddsmakers didn't give the AFL enough credit, in my opinion. I think everybody's giving Miami enough credit, and they are loaded. They are loaded. We'll look at some of Dabo's comments a little bit later as well.
0: Mm-hmm.
1: One of Gary's favorite people, one of mine too, Asia Wilson, in the news after going into the stands after a fan yesterday. WNBA rules very specifically say if you go in the stands, you are immediately ejected.
0: Mm-hmm.
1: That didn't happen, so we'll see if there is any follow-up on that. All right, talking sports here on Fox Sports Radio 1400. As I mentioned, talking sports is brought to you in part by Little Pig's Barbecue over on Alpine Road. DQ, by the way, is on the Virginia Tech roster. Virginia Tech is a favorite Friday night. A battle of unbeatens with Pittsburgh. I'm not a huge James Franklin fan, but he's done a very good job there with Virginia Tech. They're 4-0. Virginia Tech, a 3-point favorite against Pittsburgh Friday night football. I haven't even looked at schedule for tomorrow night. We don't have any of our local teams playing tomorrow night. I'll have to check the schedules. So nothing nationally as far as tomorrow night is concerned. I know a lot of FCS teams like to play on Thursday night, some D2 schools as well. I mentioned unbeaten Pittsburgh and Virginia Tech. Obviously, one of those will lose this weekend. The ACC with Miami, Duke, Pitt, and Virginia Tech unbeaten right now. The SEC has 5 unbeaten teams, with Alabama, Florida, Georgia, Mississippi State, and Texas, and Mississippi State and Alabama play this weekend, so at least one of the unbeaten teams will be knocked out there. UCLA is 4-0. Nobody's really giving UCLA much of Bob Chesney doing a really good job there. UCLA 4-0. I don't think they've played anybody yet. Indiana, Iowa, and Nebraska. How about Nebraska? All those teams are 4-0. The four teams from the Big Ten and 4 from the Big 12, BYU, Cincinnati, Texas Tech, and Utah.
3: Good morning,
1: and then you got Notre Dame, undefeated well. All right, talking sports here on Fox Sports Radio 1400, about 9:15 here on this Wednesday. All right, before we break, let's go ahead and get Hank on. Let Hank defend defend Coach Beamer. Good morning, Hank.
4: I'm not Beamer's biggest apologist, but I will defend him on this. If you're asking that question, it's like I think his answer was like, why?
1: Why?
4: Yeah.
1: The son gone just gave you 4 years of his blood, sweat, and tears. He's a Columbia native. He's played really, really well. And all of a sudden, you have no interest in DQ Smith?
4: That's the thing. If there's one thing I criticize being on, is probably you could have gone and been, I guess, a little bit more truthful with why they weren't looking at him. But it was clear after all the rigmarole started going on that from Beamer and some of our other coaches was that they weren't going to fool with anybody that was already in NFL camps coming mm-hmm. back, because you see how the league went nuclear on anybody that was considering that.
1: Mm-hmm.
4: So at that time, remember, DQ was in a NFL camp. He had actually been in 2 because he had been in 1 and released. And then he was picked up with another, and he was trying out for it, and he was still in the camp.
1: Well, if you considered a camp, he was at a mini camp. He was invited as a mini camp. Yeah.
4: No,
1: right.
4: No. DQ was actually in a camp. DQ went to 2 camps this summer, and when he entered the portal the second time, he was still in a camp waiting mm-hmm. to see if he was going to get cut. He entered the portal when a lot of the other guys entered the portal just in case he didn't make the team.
1: Right.
4: And we've already seen, even if you say it, call him minicamp, that kicker that was in the minicamp, we've never seen don a uniform.
1: He's still on the team, isn't he?
4: Well, you haven't heard anything from him. He hadn't donned mm-hmm. a uniform. He hadn't been added to the roster. You tell me. So, but remember, Beamer said they were even before that whole statement came out by the SEC about what they weren't going to accept back in the conference. They had gotten some information kind of from the conference on, you know, what Hank is feeling, what they were leaving
1: Hank,
4: for.
1: Hank, you got something on in the background? You ordering breakfast or something? We're getting some feedback.
4: Oh, no, that might be the radio up front.
1: Yeah,
4: but
1: okay,
4: he wasn't going to let them. That's probably the reason. He could have been a little bit more clear about that.
1: Yeah. Hank, we got to cut you because we're getting so much interference from behind you. But I just have one question to ask. Has D.Q. Smith played college football this year?
0: No, he has not.
1: Yes, he has.
0: Oh, yeah,
1: he's played in three games for Virginia Tech.
0: Oh, I'm sorry.
1: Okay. If you can play for Virginia Tech, can't you play for South Carolina? But Hank does make a point because I thought D.Q. was in mini camps, which is basically just a tryout.
0: Right.
1: And did not realize he was in a full-fledged camp.
0: Uh-huh.
1: So I know that he was backing off. Well, everybody in the SEC was kind of backing off of those players because of the LSU situation. But just say so. But I just thought his reaction to the D.Q. Smith was a little bit defensive. And, of course, I don't blame him. I'd have probably been defensive as well. I do think Kearns, like I said earlier, this kid's probably going to be an All-American before he leaves South Carolina. I think he's a tremendous, tremendous athlete. Now, Busey and Peyton Williams, I think those are at best average SEC players. I think Kearns can be an above-average SEC player. But he's a freshman.
0: Uh-huh.
1: And when you're a freshman, you're still learning. And he's gotten beaten a couple of times. Interesting thing that Coach Beamer said about the defense. Said they're not doing anything different. They're doing the same things they've been doing the whole time since 2021.
0: Oh, okay.
1: So I think that's one of the things that is kind of frustrating about him. And as we talked about yesterday, Clayton White hasn't forgotten how to coach.
0: No.
1: Torian Gray has not forgotten how to coach. So you got to know that they're being taught better. Being coached better, he's making some mistakes. And you know what? You got to give the other cats credit too.
0: Yeah.
1: The Mississippi State receivers and the Alabama receivers, I thought were really, really good. Especially that one kid. Was it Evans? Was that the name at Mississippi State? Really, really good player. I Hank, appreciate the call. Talking sports here on Fox Sports Radio 1400. Once again, the Gamecocks are a 2.5-point favorite. This is a must-win game for South Carolina, in my opinion.
0: It is.
1: And I will find it interesting to see how they react. Coaches, for a couple straight weeks, have said we're going to respond the right way. They responded at Alabama early. They were dominating the game. They just couldn't put any points on the board. And at times, I thought they played really well when you rush for 214 yards against a team that was only giving up 53 yards a game coming in. I think at times they played really well on offense, but on defense, they just seemed not to be there. They just seemed to be lost. In the passing game. So will they respond or how will they respond against Kentucky? That's going to be interesting to see as well. And they are at home, and Coach Beamer was imploring fans to be there. He wants an electric atmosphere, so he wants the fans to show up, sit in the sun for a 4:15 game. It's not, of course, supposed to rain again on Saturday, isn't it? So maybe it'll cool
0: 50%
1: things.
0: Chance of rain.
1: Maybe it'll cool things down a little bit. It won't be 118 degrees in the fan in the stands. I can tell you that. But it should be a good crowd over there. And Kentucky is a team that South Carolina has had a lot of success against them. Through the years. I want to say in South Carolina, like 18-8. Against the Wildcats in the since 2000 in the SEC, I believe they're 18-8 against Kentucky since 2000. South Carolina has a winning record against Kentucky, against Mississippi State, and against Vanderbilt. That's it. They're 1-1 against Oklahoma.
0: Mm-hmm.
1: But they have a losing record against every team in the SEC except those four teams. Well, they hadn't played Texas, so 0-0 since 2000 against Texas. But they're 23-3 against Vanderbilt, 18-8 against Kentucky. So they're 41-11 against those two since 2000.
0: And everybody else they got dog walked against.
1: Yeah. Hey, need to make sure you got Kentucky and Vanderbilt on the schedule every week.
0: But they had a damn good practice. Every year.
1: Yep, but they had a good practice.
0: A hell of a practice.
1: Hell of a practice. All right. We're talking sports here on Fox Sports Radio 1400. 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
15: Caffeine can be really good for you and help a lot of things, and caffeine can be kind of bad for you.
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15: Naturally, it's in the coffee bean and in chocolate and tea, but it's also added artificially in things like soda. 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It's blocking that adenosine. You're going to feel alert and awake. It's got that adrenaline going, and it's rewarding you with the dopamine. I mentioned the vicious cycle, the inevitable crash.
16: Right.
15: Like any stimulant drug, and you want more of it. 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All right, how about some health benefits?
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15: They found everything from not develop Parkinson's disease to dropping your risk of various cancers.
16: Well, coffee actually is shown to reduce your risk of diabetes.
15: 4 cups a day, 50% less chance of mouth and throat cancer.
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16: So you enjoy its effects longer.
15: Nice.
16: Yeah.
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1: I put the pen to paper real quickly, and if you take away Kentucky, Vanderbilt, the 1-1 against Oklahoma, the 0-0 against Texas, since 2000, South Carolina's 47-102 against everybody else in the conference.
0: That's since 2000.
1: 47 wins, 102 losses.
0: Wow.
1: You think the SEC's too tough? Maybe the ACC's got an opening.
0: It would be a step back, but it might help in the long run.
1: Yeah. All right, let's talk about the baseball. And I mentioned the performance by Michael King for San Diego. Took a no-hitter into the seventh before giving up a hit. And, of course, they took him out of the game. So he goes seven innings. And we've laughed before about, could you imagine someone coming to take Bob Gibson out of a game when he's pitched seven innings only giving up one hit? Yeah, good luck, right?
0: Yeah, really.
1: I saw this note on social media. The past 50 years, in 1976, they were 8 20-game winners.
0: Okay.
1: 2001, they were 7 20-game winners.
0: Getting smaller.
1: 2026, zero.
0: Okay.
1: Pitchers who worked 200-plus innings in 1976, 61.
0: Okay.
1: 2001, 45. 2026, 3. Complete games in 1976, 1,039. Complete games in 2001, 199. Complete games in 2026, 21. Average start in 1976, 6.5 innings. I don't know how you pitch a fifth of an inning, but anyway, 6.5 innings.
0: Okay.
1: In 2001, 5.9 innings.
0: All right.
1: In 2026, your average start, 5 innings. I mean, that's what they look for these days from a starting pitcher. Give me 5. If you can give me 6, that's one more.
0: It's a blessing there.
1: And then you bring somebody in to pitch the 7th. You bring somebody else in to pitch the 8th. And you bring somebody else in to pitch the 9th. That's the current formula. You know what Earl Weaver always said about pitching? He says it's easier to find 4 good starters than 5 good starters. That's why he liked the... four-man rotation instead of the five-man rotation. Yeah, I mean, that makes sense, right?
0: Yeah, it does, but...
1: All right, 803-978-1832, call the baseball notes. Once again, we've got 3 more games today. At 2 o'clock, the Braves and the Phillies, Christopher Sanchez against Tyler Molly. White Sox and Astros at 5 o'clock. Sean Burke against Hunter Brown. Yankees and Red Sox at 8 o'clock. Sonny Gray against Max Fried. And San Diego against the Cubs at 10 o'clock. Kevin Gausman against Nick Pivetta. Playoff baseball, folks. 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Austin Riley hit 219 this year. His worst season of his career.
0: He was struggling.
1: But, boy, he came up big yesterday. He came up big time with a three-run home run on a 99.9-mile-per-hour fastball. All right, talking sports, Fox Sports Radio 1400. We'll be right back.
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26: Three staccato cries of Mayday and an eyewitness report of a mid-air explosion is about all that is known this morning of the British Columbia air disaster, which yesterday claimed 52 lives.
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7: Our buddy Billy via the O'Neill Heating Air text line says the watching the White Sox Astros said one of the White Sox relief pitchers threw a 100-mile-per-hour sinker. So I thought a pitcher had to take a little off the pitch for it to sink. Maybe I'm wrong. Don't understand pitching anymore. No, sinkers are usually a few ticks less. There's different ways to throw the sinker. Usually you throw it with a two-seam fastball grip, which is with the seams. And the two-seam usually takes a little bit off of the velocity as well. But you can... You learn to maneuver the ball a little bit, finger pressure, your wrist angle, and a lower arm slot. All those things can cause the ball to sink as it approaches the plate. Bill Lee used to just I can remember seeing the video where he explained. All he did was just change the arm slot a little bit. Instead of coming fastball straight over the top, he just changed it to the side. And, of course, that gives you side spin, which causes the ball to sink. But, Billy, you're absolutely right. Usually the sinker is as much as 5 miles an hour slower than the fastball. So 100-mile-per-hour sinker, that's getting it. That's a pretty rapid pace. The home run, once again, that Austin Riley hit in the eighth inning yesterday, a 99.9-mile-per-hour fastball. 99.9-mile-per-hour fastball. It's the fastest pitch hit for a home run by a Braves player since 2008. So he caught a lot of the plate. Now, it wasn't dead center. It wasn't center cut. It was a little bit inside, but he caught a lot of the plate, maybe too much of the plate, but at 99.9, you can get away with catching a lot of the plate. All right, 803-978-1832. Let's get to our Family First Security phone line. Good morning. It's your turn talking sports.
8: Good morning, Teddy.
7: Good morning.
8: I couldn't imagine trying to hit a 100-mile-an-hour fastball. I know you said 99.9, but close enough. I couldn't imagine.
7: He didn't have any trouble hitting it.
8: I'd be like, okay, I'm going to start swinging when he starts his windup. your stats you were throwing about pitching, and it got me to thinking in today's MLB environment. You know, back in the day, it was your starters and your closers. That's really all you thought about. But now, you know, if a Major League Baseball team structures their pitching staff roster, and if you can come into the bigs and be a successful middle reliever, now the middle reliever is now coming to play, and if you are good to be able to go, you know, 2-3 innings, okay. And pitch in the middle of the game, and you're successful that you can play a long time because you throw a couple of three innings. And Teddy, you do that, okay, you're done. You get to the closer if necessary, and then you know you've only thrown a couple of three innings. You can be playing in a series, and you can come back a couple of days later and pitch again. As far as that goes, so the middle reliever is now a big deal on a pitching staff. And heck, man, you can get in the bigs and throw two or three innings here every 2 or 3 days and make a really good living, you know, as a pitcher in the middle of the game. And back in the day, I mean, you were just somebody that came in and ate up innings if in a bad game. But now they use them strategically to finish a game. You know, three pitchers and complete a game and win. Whether, you know, so talking about the starters just don't go as long as they used to.
7: Nope, they don't. All right, yep. Rocky, appreciate it. It's almost to the push button manager instead of making decisions like Don Manley did. Now, it backfired on Manley, but he went with his best player, and I don't blame him. I don't blame him at all. He went with his best player. But we've gotten to the push button. You get five guy innings from your starter, maybe six. Let's say you get six. Then you go to, depending on who's coming up the other side, you go to either your right-hander or your left-handed setup guy. He gives you an inning. And then the next inning, you go to the other guy. He gives you an inning. And then, of course, you go to the closer for the final inning. Like I said, kind of like push button managing instead of following your instincts and going with guys that you think. I just don't understand how you think a guy who's gone seven innings and given up one hit. No, I got to get him out. Of course, that might have been a situation where they feel like, okay, we get him out, maybe we can bring him back sooner because you are in the playoffs now. And you were up big time by the time you bought him out. But
5: still.
7: Well, not, you know what? I don't know if you're up. Well, you're up 5-0 because you're up. I'm sorry, you're up 4-0.
5: Mm-hmm.
7: But 4-0 in the big leagues is nothing. I mean, it's a couple of swings of the bat. People hit the ball in the ballpark. I think that was the score. I can't remember exactly. But seven innings. I did not look up how many pitches he threw, though. And that certainly makes a difference. And they don't like guys getting up around that 100 pitch mark. They get to 100 pitches, it's time to pull them. What was the 1963 that Warren Spahn and Juan Marichal pitched against each other, and they both went like 20-something innings? Boy, if somebody did that today, there'd be 95 newspaper articles written about how the manager's ruining the player.
5: Load management.
7: Yeah, load management. Well, that's an NBA term, but it's apropos here as well.
5: Mm-hmm.
7: All right, 803-978-1832, Talking Sports, brought to you in part by Little Pigs, Little Pigs Barbecue over on Alpine Road. 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All right, Teddy Hefner with you. We'll talk some golf with Jimmy Kuz at the top of the hour.
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8: Hi, welcome back. Teddy Hefner with you, talking sports, Fox Sports Radio 1400. Jimmy Cousa coming up at the top of the hour. The most watched games this past week, Texas-Tennessee, 9.7 million fans. Ole Miss and Florida, 8.3 million. 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
8: Oregon Southern Cal had 4.6 million. Iowa Michigan, 4.5 million. Northwestern Indiana, 3.9 million. Illinois Ohio State, 3.7 million. South Carolina Alabama, 2.9 million. Oklahoma Georgia, 2.6 million. So those were the most watched games this past week. CBSSports.com has updated their, and they do this every week, college football playoff rankings. And to see, they've got Texas number one, Ohio State number two, Miami three, and Georgia four. So that's their top four teams in the ranking. Indiana at six, Alabama at seven, Florida at eight, Texas Tech at nine, Iowa is at 10, Ole Miss is at 11, and Boise State is at 12. So those are the 12 teams. So you got what? Texas, Florida, Alabama, Ole Miss, Georgia. So you got five SEC teams in that group. You know they're going to have at least four. Interesting story out of Auburn. A former Auburn football staff member has been accused of stealing trade secrets and sending them to their Auburn competitors. David Rudolph Jenrath, 24, turned himself in yesterday, or actually Monday, was charged with theft of trade secrets and computer tampering. An Auburn Police Department news release said that a business reported that sensitive information was stolen from the business and distributed to their competitors. I believe this was recruiting information, not like playbooks or anything, but recruiting information. Ole Miss won the Bryan Brothers Intercollegiate at Salina Country Club here in town, 19 under par. Arkansas was just a shot back. Clemson finished fourth at 9 under par. South Carolina was 6th at 1 under. College of Charleston 8th at 1 over. Coastal 14th, 28 over par.
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21: Aaron Judge of New York is out this series with a strained calf. In San Diego, the Padres shut out the Cubs 8-0. Winning pitcher Michael King had a no-hitter until one out in the seventh. The Padres, over the final 3 weeks of the season, went 17-3. The White Sox won at Houston 6-3. The Astros, with runners in scoring position, went 0-7. And the day started in Atlanta, where the Braves' Austin Riley hit a three-run homer bottom of the eighth, beating Philadelphia 5-3. The loss to closer Yoan Duran, who pitched two innings. The Giants release wide receiver Odell Beckham. WNBA playoff wins for Indiana and for New York, which eliminated number one Minnesota. And among the NHL season openers, Florida in overtime won 1-0 at Carolina. Victories for Boston and Montreal. I'm Steve DeSager.
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8: Hi, welcome back. Teddy Hefner with you. We're trying to hook up with our buddy Jimmy Kuza, talk a little bit of golf. Jimmy, unavailable right now, but we're trying to work on that. Bob Gillespie is available, though. he has wandered into the building.
0: Available is one of the nicer things people say about me.
8: Well, Bob, you will be happy to know, and I would like to report that South Carolina had a hell of a practice yesterday.
0: I was at Shane Beamer's press conference yesterday and heard those very words.
8: I can't bring myself to go to those things. I started to go yesterday, but I said, well, I can do this or I can go home and take a nap.
0: Yeah, well, you probably made the right choice. But, I mean,

0: they buy electrons now or something. I don't know.
1: Yeah, good point.
0: Yeah, yeah. I think that ink metaphor is long.
1: Long gone.
0: Yeah, yeah. I'm afraid so. I did not see him, or I did not feel like he was. What's the word I'm looking for? I didn't feel like he was being confrontational with any of the media. There were a couple, and most of the, but quite honestly, most of the questions were not all that hard. I mean, they never are.
2: This isn't the New York media.
0: No. I mean, and they were almost like, man, we know you're struggling. In other words, it's almost a little bit of a sympathetic tone to it. Yeah. And you're right. This is not New York, nor should it be.
2: Yeah. How was your practice today, Coach? Now,
0: nobody asked that question.
2: Yeah, the question about DQ Smith was a very legitimate question. We brought that up earlier in the year, and he had a very good explanation if he wanted to.
0: Yeah.
2: DQ was one of those guys that had had a minicamp with the NFL, and they weren't sure about the situation.
0: Yeah.
2: All he had to do was, instead of getting angry about the question, your safeties have sucked this year, and you did not bring back a guy who was a 4-year starter at safety. That's a very legitimate question.
0: Sure. And I think, again, I'm not his spokesperson or anything like that. I think his reply to that was sort of like, hey, we're 4 games into this season. The DQ Smith question was asked and answered back in the summer.
2: I'm not sure it was ever asked.
0: Well, you just said it was.
2: No, I asked.
0: Oh, you asked it. Okay. On the air, but not to him. Okay. Yeah.
2: No, he doesn't talk to me.
0: Okay. But that's a shame.
2: Yeah.
0: Anyway, I got where he was coming from with that, but like you said, by the same token, the relevance of that question due to the performance of the team so far is all of a sudden more on the table than it would have been if, they were just playing and somebody said, hey, you remember DQ Smith? He was here and you decided not to get him. And you'd say, well, I answered that question back in the summer. But now that the safeties are an issue, it becomes a question again.
2: Yeah. All right, time to talk with our buddy Jimmy Cousa. Jimmy joining us. Guys, the weather has just been fantastic for golf, Jimmy. It's just been great.
3: I know. I didn't even break a sweat practicing yesterday.
2: Yeah.
0: Do you ever, Jimmy?
2: I knew my marriage was in trouble one time when I got up to go play golf. And it was not, the weather was not very nice, just nasty. So I decided, I don't think I'm going to play. So I go back and get in bed and cuddle up with my wife. And
0: this is an old story, obviously.
2: I cuddle up with my wife, my ex-wife, and I said, man, the weather outside's terrible. And she said, yeah, my dumbass husband's out playing golf.
0: Oh, gee. Bada-boom. He's here all week. Tip your waitstaff.
3: That is rough, Red Teddy.
2: I've been waiting to tell that one until we had Jimmy on the air with us. But, yeah, the weather for golf right now. I mean, it gets hot in the summer, but, boy, we have great weather in the fall and the spring for golf in this state.
0: Oh, yeah. No question.
3: We do.
0: Yeah. I think that was addressed to you, Jimmy. I just happened to pipe in.
2: Yeah. Well, golf in the fall. I mean, I know we have football, Jimmy, and we've talked about how Saturdays are a little bit thinner on the golf course, but I would think golf in the fall in our area and in our state, the play is probably as much as, if not more, than in the summer.
3: Well, the interesting thing that happens on the golf course that people don't notice is the greens start speeding up a little bit because it's getting less sunlight. And they're not growing as much. So you start losing grain, and the ball rolls much more truly on the greens than when they do during the middle of the summer. But there's so many good things that happen in the fall. The biggest thing for me is that I can practice and not get tired.
2: Practice? We're talking practice.
0: He's talking practice. You're not.
2: Well, it's interesting you bring that up because Coach Beamer's been catching a little bit of heat, and he kind of doubled down on it yesterday about what a great practice they had. But you usually play like you practice. Now, South Carolina's football hasn't been doing that, but you usually do play like you practice. And in golf, as you've pointed out many times, you got to practice.
3: Well, I'm sure they do. Gosh.

0: I don't want to talk about Carolina football because I'm a Gamecock. And just seems like we just don't ever seem to get it done. There's been a couple of coaches that have come in that have gotten it done. And Coach Beamer, I'm sure, is working as hard as he can to get it done. So I'm on his side. I hope he can figure it out. But, you know, I was told not to use the butt word when I say something like that.
1: Hard not to, well, though, isn't it?
0: I know I'm not here to talk about football, but I've got to open my mouth. Do you mind if I say something?
2: That's why we have you on the air, Jay.
0: Well, yeah, but it's not golf, so here we go. We might not have a team full of five-star athletes, okay? So I don't even know what five-star means, to be totally honest with you. I really don't. But what I do know is that every kid on our football team, whether they were in South Carolina, Georgia, Florida, or wherever they were in high school, they were the best players on that team. Every one of them were the best players on the team. Now, how they rate them star-wise, I don't know what that means. So you take a group of all of the best players that are gathered from all over the United States from that high school now, and they graduate into college sports, whatever it might be. You can't tell me that somehow they don't get coached up to perform at a very high level. Now, that brought up the coach word. I don't know how they practice. I don't know what they practice. I don't know how they train. I don't know anything about football. But I do know that if you take a really good athlete, whether he's a whatever star, whatever they give that, you can't tell me that kid can't be trained to really man up that position. You can't tell me that. And the only thing I can relate to really in a team sport is baseball. If you hit enough ground balls to that second baseman, he's going to get where he can turn it. Just that simple. He's going to do it. If you hit enough fly balls to that outfielder or ground balls to that outfielder, he's going to get where he can come up and throw. Now, you can't teach him to have a great arm, and you can't teach him to have great speed. But if they were the best in their high school, chances are they do have a great arm, and they do have great speed. Chances are. So it just doesn't make sense to me that we just don't get the performance that the fans expect. And that's the end of my football, I promise. I stop right there. I don't know if that did anything for anybody other than they said that makes them wonder, too.
2: What an interesting thing about this year, Jimmy and Bob, is the defense, which is the last few years was kind of something Carolina fans could count on. The defense has gone south, and Clayton White hasn't forgotten how to coach. Torian Gray has not forgotten how to coach. I mean, Coach Beamer said they're using the same defense and same philosophies that they've been using since 2021. But at least the last 2 weeks. But you know what, Jimmy? Sometimes you got to give the other guy credit too. Mm-hmm. I mean, those two quarterbacks that Carolina just faced, Kamario Taylor and Keelan Russell, were pretty dang good, and the receivers were really good. Yeah.
1: Well, those Mississippi State receivers were just flying. I mean, those guys had speed to burn.
2: Evans Kidd was a player.
1: Yes,
2: he really was.
1: Yes, I think I didn't plan to jump into this soon. I figured we'd talk golf with Jimmy and move on to other things like football later. But now, yeah, it's your fault, Jimmy. I think Teddy has hit on something. South Carolina has some great athletes, no question about it. We've seen them perform as great athletes. But sometimes the difference between a great athlete and a winning athlete is between the ears. And you wonder. Again, I'm like Jimmy said, you got to believe that they're coaching them the best way they know how to coach them to do it. And is the problem, if there's a problem, just that those kids just aren't paying attention? They've come to read their own clippings, although last year's clippings wouldn't have given them much to read. Or is it just as simple as, while South Carolina has stayed at a certain level, other people have gotten a whole lot better? I mean, this Mississippi State team is as good as I've ever seen Mississippi State, maybe going back 30 years, maybe not. But, you know, the quarterback, Teddy mentioned the quarterback was a revelation to me. I had no idea this guy was that good. And the receivers is pretty easy to see early on these guys, you know, knew how to run routes and they had speed to burn. And then, of course, we knew traditionally Alabama is going to be good. And my thinking with this was, if South Carolina comes out and they're up 16-0 and they don't fold in the second, in the third quarter, and they win that game, they go to Alabama and they lose even by 20 or 30, everybody's going, okay, well, it's Alabama, but they're on target to do, you know, as good as we think they can do with the schedule they have and the talent they have. Well, but that game changed the whole perception.
2: They're only one game behind where everybody thought they would be.
1: Exactly.
2: Jimmy Kuza with us. Jimmy's appearance brought to you by Kuza Golf. A couple locations in town there at Sunset Boulevard in Lexington and on Two Knots Road out by Spring Valley Country Club. Jimmy, you mentioned baseball. Baseball's a game of failure. What does baseball, keeping in mind as a game of failure, how does that help you handle the failures in golf? Do you consider golf kind of a game of failure as well?
0: Golf is a game of failure. Me personally handling it, I never did. Mm-hmm. I never handled failure in baseball either. My personal mindset, and I was not an elite athlete. I was a work hard athlete. My personal thought process is I can. And when I fail, I will next time. That was my personal thought process. Hmm. So I never accepted a failure personally, although I failed a bunch.
2: Mm-hmm.
0: But I always believed that the next time I would succeed. And if I failed that time, I believed it again. My mindset never thought I can't, ever. Mm-hmm. I didn't give up playing professional golf until I was almost 38 years old, damn near 40.
2: Right.
0: That I still thought I could do it. And, of course, that some people would say, well, you're just an idiot, and maybe that's true. Maybe I am. Mm-hmm. But I think you know, the mindset of an athlete carries you a long way. And I also think that somehow coaches help you have that mindset. And if you don't have it, then they try to figure out a way to get you to instill it and make it be that way in your brain.
2: Well, that was one
0: thing.
2: That was one thing Coach Beamer mentioned, was he thinks maybe the guys are trying too hard, putting too much pressure on themselves. I can remember Bailey McClinton one time. I made an out in American Legion Baseball and was not happy about it. And Bailey, you remember Bailey, he was a really good player. And
0: I do.
2: Bailey looked at me and said, man, you expect to get a hit every time. I said, well, hell yeah, I do. I do. I know you can't do that, but I certainly expect to get a hit every time. Hey,
0: I expect to run every time, and I certainly didn't do that.
2: Yeah. Is there a golf equivalent of striking out with the bases loaded or going 0-for-4?
0: Yeah, missing a 2-foot putt to win the tournament. That would.
1: Amen.
2: Scott Hoke comes to mind on that one, huh?
0: I'm going to tell you a story very quickly, and I may have told it before. If people have listened, they'll say, oh, you said this before. But Bobby Jones, I read a quote from him that when he had a 6-inch putt to win the U.S. Open Championship, a 6-inch putt, he said, my thought was, what would happen if I would stub the putter behind the ball and not hit it? Now, that's one of the greatest players that ever played the game, of standing over a 6-inch putt to win the U.S. Open Championship. Now, I'm sure he made it, but point being, he was pointing out what can go on through a golfer's mind when they're playing the game. You know what? That could go on in a football player's mind when they're playing the game, too.
2: Mm-hmm. Yeah.
0: What would happen if this guy got by me? Or what would happen if I had a chance to intercept the ball and it dropped out of my hand? Those things can pop into your mind. There's no question.
1: Yeah, well, there's an old expression.
0: And athletically, I kind of get it.
1: I say, Jay,
0: but, you know, again,
1: you know this expression, paralysis by analysis? I think that's what you're talking about.
0: Yep. Yeah, and it's there. You know, it's anybody in your listening audience, and, of course, you two guys that have competed, you know, at any level, you know what it's like to feel pressure. As a coach, what I try to tell people is never, or kids that I teach especially, never use the word nervous. always use the word excited because those two words coincide. When your adrenaline gets to flowing and you get all fired up, you could say I'm nervous. But you know, the truth is, if you use the positive word, I'm really excited, then maybe your mindset starts changing. It might take more than a day to get that kind of a mindset. But, you know, being nervous and being excited, they have the same feeling. But sometimes how you present it to yourself could have a negative or a positive effect, too, as an athlete. So I don't, you know, I really don't know the answer to how to coach people, but I do try to study the way to coach people. And I think those professional coaches that we have at the school, you know dang well they're good. It's not, they're a bunch of dummies.
2: And they wouldn't be there if it wasn't. Talking with Jimmy Cousa. Jimmy's appearance brought to you by Cousa Golf. Jimmy, we're talking about the mental game. How do you recover mentally from hitting a bad shot? And can you teach someone to be mentally tougher on the golf course?
0: Well, you can't teach them. You can try to guide them.
2: Mm-hmm.
0: When I hit a bad shot, which I do quite often these days, I try to revamp in my mind what I need to do on the next shot. So my main... A statement Hogan made years ago, the most important shot in golf is the next one. And it's very important, if you're playing the game of golf, to have that thought process. And you might analyze for a second or two, what did you do on that shot? Why did you mishit it? It's usually pretty simple, the answer. It's not, oh, my swing did whatever. But it's usually pretty simple. And then fix yourself on what you want to do on the next shot immediately, because it's a marathon. The game itself is a marathon, and you're going to have to, you got four and a half, well, depending on what you're playing in, four and a half or more hours that you're going to be playing. So that there's some time in there that you've got to take care of and make sure that you prepare yourself for that long journey of finishing the round.
2: Done with Jimmy Cousa. Jimmy, is fall a good time to come visit you at Cousa Golf? Is fall a good time to get great deals on golf stuff?
0: Every day is a good time to get a great deal. Are you kidding? Every day, 7 days a week, 300, well, not quite 365. I guess we do close for Christmas and Easter. So, and so I guess we close 3 days. I'm not sure. But every day, you know, when the new lines come out, which they're coming now, the 2027s are on its way, then the 2026s go on sale. And we still have plenty of 2025 that, you know, in 2025 is the best, the newest, and the best ever made. So it's not like all of a sudden it got crappy. And those clubs and things are reduced tremendously. So, you know, just come look around, ask to swing on the monitor, read the computer. It's going to tell you some stuff that's nice, tell you some stuff that's not nice. Like you might find out your driver didn't go 280 yards. It might only go 200.
2: It went 280 when I threw it off the mountain. Yeah.
0: Dude, I can't even throw anymore. Yeah. I never thought I'd lose my throwing arm, but I did.
2: Never had one.
1: Yeah. Jimmy, let me just ask, because in line with what we've been talking about, you've coached a lot of guys, you know, taught a lot of guys in golf, I know, over the years. What percentage, if you can make it a percentage thing, would you say was spent on technique and, you know, the swing and all that? And how much is what you were talking about a minute ago about, here's how you need to have your mind when you're playing golf to get the best performance that you can get?
0: Well, the answer to that, kind of interesting, it depends on how long I'm with somebody.
1: Mm-hmm.
0: Like, for instance, Bob, if you came to me and said you want a lesson, when we have the lesson, the very first thing I'm going to ask you is, what do you need to work on?
1: Mm-hmm.
0: That's the very first thing. And I will do that with 100% of every first lesson. What do you need to work on? And normally, what they think they need to work on is not necessarily what they need to work on. But I don't tell them that, because you don't want to get them off into a negative thought. Well, hell, I don't know what I was talking about. Not me, but they didn't know what they were. He's saying I don't know anything, which is not true.
1: Mm-hmm.
0: And then when I watch them, if it definitely is against what they said, I'll tape it and let them look at it. I say, what do you see there? And normally, they don't know what they see either. That's the interesting part. They don't even know what they're looking at, watching themselves swing the club. So I try to get them in tune with what I'm looking at. So to answer your question, how much time do I do on the mental game? if they're a high school player or a college player or aspiring to be a high school or college player, then I know that if they're really good enough to do that, then it's time to start talking to them about how to prepare to hit a shot.
1: Mm, okay.
0: And to get into a routine properly.
1: Mm-hmm.
2: Okay. Sounds good. By the way, via our O'Neill Heating Air text line, CW says he loves hearing football talk from a golf pro. I don't know if he's being sarcastic or not, but
1: Teddy, you can get Shane Beamer here talking golf.
0: Well, tell him that you could. That here's what I think. I can't spell football, so let's start with that. Secondly, you could take what I know about the actual game itself and put it in a thimble. But I do watch it. I do enjoy watching it, and I love watching the competition of the game. And my favorite team is obviously the Gamecocks. And now that my granddaughter has graduated from Clemson, my second favorite team is Clemson. Don't you tell my son I said that.
2: Wait a minute. Your grandson played at Furman.
0: No. My granddaughter graduated from Clemson.
2: Oh, yeah. But, I mean, your grandson played football at Furman.
0: And he's coaching at Furman.
2: Yeah, okay. So you got to be a Furman fan, too.
0: Unless I wanted my daughter to shoot me, yes, I do.
2: Sounds good. Hey, Jimmy, we appreciate it, big guy.
0: All right, man. Thanks for having me. Y'all have a great day.
1: Take care, Jimmy.
2: Jimmy Kuzer, once again, brought to you by Kuzer Golf. 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
2: Hi, we were talking earlier about some of Coach Shane Beamer's comments yesterday at his press conference. He says he's frustrated too and says he understands the criticism after two straight SEC losses. It's not two straight, it's seven straight.
1: Yeah, going back to last year for
2: and
1: sure.
2: 2-11 in the past 13 games against Power Four competition.
1: Mm.
2: And he did say he understands you judged on your wins and losses. I think that he's probably got somebody checking out how best to work the taxes on his $27 million buyout or whatever it is.
1: Yeah.
2: I do not like people who start calling for a coach's head at this point in the year. I mean, you got 8 games left. Let's let the season play out. But it's not looking good.
1: No, it's not. And as I said, you and I both said that, you know, if they hang on and beat Mississippi State, we got a whole different outlook on this thing. So you're basically talking about one game. I don't think anybody at the start of, well, other than Gary over here, thought they were going to beat Alabama this year at Alabama. You know, you would hope that they would go down there and be a little more representative than they were. But yeah, I think, you know, Mississippi State came in here, and you and I, we all said, okay, well, that's one they got to win. Well, they didn't win it.
2: Mm-hmm.
1: So now you say, okay, what happens next? And I'm not making a straight comparison, but I think back to 2024 when they were 3-3, you know, two more games, you know, sort of 500 ball through 6 games, and we're all kind of saying, you know, well, you know, I don't know about this. And then they won 6 in a row. Now, I'm not saying that's going to happen, but what I'm saying is, I agree with you, is judge a coach by the body of his work when the body of the work is done, and that's after the Clemson game.
2: If I told you that South Carolina was going to go to Alabama and rush for 216 yards, hold the ball, have a time of possession advantage, the passing game, not great, but 18 out of 30, 185 yards total of 203 yards. Mm-hmm. So if I told you they're going to have 419 yards, wouldn't you think that that would have been a pretty competitive football game?
1: Well, we go back again to Mississippi State. They were 3 yards shy of 300 yards in the first half.
2: Mm-hmm.
1: And then they had the third quarter, and they got 5 yards that. So right. It's a whole game. And what's the old saying? Lies, damn lies, and statistics. Mm-hmm. I think that applies here.
2: Mm-hmm. Okay. I think they've done a pretty good job running the football. I think the offensive line has played better than expected.
1: Mm-hmm.
2: But something you didn't expect was for the defense to have problems. In both games, Mississippi State and Alabama, the secondary just was not very good.
1: Yeah.
2: Now, part of that, they're not getting to the quarterback. Dylan Stewart, I do not think it's 100%. He got manhandled by that Alabama tight end and got frustrated, and that's why he was throwing punches, because he was just he got manhandled. He just got whooped.
1: Well, he's not used to that.
2: Yes, and I just don't see that happening if he's 100%. I just don't think he's 100%. Now, of course, he's not going to play against Kentucky, and we don't know how long he is going to be out. Bob, I said on social media Sunday when it was announced and repeated yesterday and Monday, he had to do that. He would have risked losing his team.
1: Oh, absolutely.
2: And this isn't the time to do it if he does not suspend Dylan Stewart. I mean, he had to do that.
1: Oh, yeah. In fact, there were people after the thing, before the suspension, before he announced his decision to sit him out and the SEC decision came, there were people on social media saying, because of what happened with Dylan Stewart and a couple other pushes and shoves there towards the end of the game by the South Carolina team, and there were people saying, oh, that's science, he's lost the locker room. And you're right, if he had let that slide, again, it wouldn't have mattered because the SEC would have taken care of him. But if he had not taken the step when he did, then yes, that's a sign of, okay, you know, he is desperate, and you know, desperate coaches are you know, one step in the grave.
2: Yeah. I don't know if he's lost the locker room or not, but I think he certainly would have stood a huge risk of it if he did not make a move on Dylan Stewart.
1: Yeah.
2: South Carolina's got five of the remaining opponents who are nationally ranked.
1: Yeah.
2: So it's not that 24 schedule. So no, yeah, I don't expect them really off six straight wins.
1: Mm-hmm.
2: In case you're interested, Texas and Oklahoma have the most remaining opponents who are nationally ranked. They have seven. Missouri, Vanderbilt, Auburn have six opponents who are still nationally ranked, and South Carolina is one of about 10 teams with five nationally ranked teams remaining.
1: Welcome to the SEC, folks.
2: Yeah, the SEC gives us and the SEC taketh away. There's no doubt about that.
1: Right, it'll be interesting to see, and just last thing on that, be interesting to see how many are top 25 at the end of the season, simply because they keep killing each other off.
2: Mm-hmm. That's true. But Kentucky's ranked, Florida is ranked, Tennessee is ranked. Georgia is ranked. I don't know. Is Oklahoma still ranked? I don't know.
1: They may have fallen, but is Mississippi State deserving of a ranking?
2: Right now they are.
1: Yeah.
2: All right, but have you looked at their schedule? All right, talking sports, we need to get to a timeout. Be right back.
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29: 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Those men, trusted educators, football coaches, and twins, are now facing more than 50 charges related to alleged child sex abuse. 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This is a story about a group of women who say they survived the abuse, who took matters into their own hands and are still fighting for the girls they used to be.
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29: They're telling their story in a new season of Dig, coming soon from the Kentucky Center for Investigative Reporting.
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6: Hi, welcome back, Teddy Hefner with you, talking sports here on Fox Sports Radio 1400. Bob mentioned the Gamecock 2024 season, trying to give some hope to some of you Gamecock fans out there. Remember, the Gamecocks lost that close game at Alabama, recovered the onside kick late, but then they beat Oklahoma, Texas A&M, Vanderbilt, Missouri, Wofford, and Clemson back-to-back-to-back-to-back-to-back before losing to Illinois in the bowl game. Billy, via our O'Neill Heating Air text line, says the way the Gamecocks played in 2024 and losses to LSU and Alabama completely different than the losses to Mississippi State and Alabama this season. Fans were not unhappy when they were 3-3 back then. We saw hope. This season, we don't have that hope. Hope does seem to be an elusive quality for Carolina fans right now.
7: Yeah, it's just been the perfect storm in that regard. Because, again, in both of the games early on, South Carolina showed promise. You know, they were up 16-0 versus Mississippi State. They drove the ball, what was it, five times into Alabama territory and came away with 3 points. Am I right? Wow. I guess they got the touchdown, so it was 10. But
6: well, the first two times they drive down there, they miss a field goal, and then they tried that dumbass.
7: Yeah, that was tight end off tackle.
6: The trick play instead of kicking a field goal. I mean, mm-hmm. I guess the fact that he missed the first one influenced that decision,
7: sure,
6: but you still got to take the points when you can.
7: Yeah, against an Alabama, I think so. But by the same token, you want to get a touchdown if you can because, you know, those are going to be hard to come by.
6: Yeah.
7: So, again, you know, I'm not making the strategy calls. I get to sit here and second guess like you and I do.
6: Coach Beamer said there's no one more upset about the performance at Alabama than he is. He said, it's on me. And he did say that Gamecocks, quote, we need our fans. And we need an electric atmosphere Saturday against Kentucky.
7: Mm-hmm.
6: Okay. I liked his comment when he's asked about who determines Dylan Stewart's return. He said, me.
7: Yeah.
6: Yeah. Well,
7: of course.
6: It was kind of a dumb question, but yeah, I guess you had to get him to say it.
7: Well, I don't know whether somebody was fishing for, well, you're going to consult with Jeremiah Donati on this or what. And he just said, you know, he didn't say he was not going to consult, which would be stupid. Nobody says that about their boss. Mm. But by the same token, like I said, it's his call and he's got to make it.
6: Yeah. Beamer said that Gamecocks are not getting their doors blown off for four quarters. Says we have a good football team, and it's his job to get them to play like it. I just kind of wonder if maybe the talent has been overrated a little bit. I mean, going into this season, I picked 6-6, and people were kind of getting angry at me. 6-6, why do you? I didn't see a receiving corps that was very good.
7: Mm-hmm.
6: And the offensive line was still a question mark, and I think the offensive line's played pretty well so far.
7: So far, yeah.
6: The running back room was a bit of a question mark, and I think they play well. I think Matt Fuller's been really, really good.
7: Mm-hmm.
6: And to me, Lenores was still a question mark, and he has not played particularly well at all.
7: No, inconsistent would be the best thing. He's had some good moments and mm-hmm. then some moments where you just kind of scratch your head. A couple of interceptions, especially – in the Mississippi State game, you just kind of go, you know, where are you? What are you looking at? Where are you throwing it?
6: Mm-hmm. And of course, he throws the pick six last week,
7: right?
6: Against Alabama, but he just look at, as far as the passing game is concerned, he seems to be to have regressed. And he doesn't seem to be the same runner that he was. And he always seems to be looking for the sideline, like he's been coached, get out of bounds, get out of bounds,
7: mm-hmm.
6: instead of cutting it back inside and trying to get some more yardage. And I know you're always concerned about your quarterback getting hit, but this is a big dude. I think he can take a hit.
7: 240 pounds on the hoof. Yeah, I think so. I mean, he's kind of... Unless he gets hit by a lineman, he's going to be as big or bigger than anybody who tackles him.
6: He just seems to have regressed to me. He did say that maybe the players are trying too hard, putting too much pressure on themselves.
7: Mm-hmm.
6: He says we got a really good bunch of young members on this team, so they have to be careful not to try to be perfect. So he's telling the players, just go play. Yeah, be aggressive and turn it loose.
7: Yeah, well, and that goes back to somewhat what we were saying with Jimmy Cusa, is that if you're sitting there and you're hesitating to do what you know how to do because you're trying to make the perfect play, then that's a recipe for disaster. You know, the only thing good that can happen there is while you're trying to figure out what you want to do, somebody's going to nail you.
6: Yeah. All right, we need to get to a timeout. Bobby's got a question about your Niners. We'll get to that when we get back. We're talking sports, Fox Sports Radio 1400.
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6: I want to get to Bobby's comment in a minute. My son called me yesterday, and he was kind of tickled and said one of the people in his office was having some trouble with his computer. People that listen to the show know my son's involved in computers.
7: Right.
6: And so he goes to check out the computer, and, of course, he's got to know the password. And the lady's password was Mickey, Minnie, Pluto, Huey, Louie, Dewey, Donald, Goofy, Sacramento.
7: Gee.
6: And
7: what?
6: So TJ looked at the lady and said, why such a long password? And she said, well, she was told that it had to be at least 8 characters long and include at least 1 capital.
7: Oh, God. That's a terrible joke, by the way. Actually, it's pretty good. I like that.
6: All right. I see.
7: Yeah, I'm willing to bet TJ didn't tell you that.
6: Yeah, well, you got to spice them up a little bit.
7: Sue him for plagiarism, TJ.
6: Bobby up in Charlotte says, can you ask Bob if it's too soon to buy Super Bowl tickets to see our Niners coronation? And is Brock Purdy playing better than Joe Montana and Steve Young?
7: Ooh.
6: He says, I'm joking about that last part.
7: I certainly
6: dot,
7: hope so.
6: Dot, dot, mostly.
7: Mostly.
6: Well,
7: I tell you what, for Mr. Irrelevant, 49ers cashed in on that one. That,
6: mm-hmm.
7: This guy, I mean, he's damn near unflappable. Only time I ever saw him out of sorts was when he was injured, and they had the year he got to the Super Bowl, and he was injured and couldn't play, and they had to go like the third string quarterback, which was a shame because they were a good team that year. I don't know. I mean, I've been pleasantly pleased. Pleasantly pleased, is that a
6: concept? It is now.
7: Okay, it's now official in the in yes. the lexicon.
6: Yeah.
7: You know, obviously, you know, and
6: brought by Huey, Dewey, and
7: Huey, Dewey, Louie, Goofy, yeah, Minnie, Mickey, yeah, and yeah. Sacramento.
6: Yeah.
7: Did I get enough characters in there?
6: I think you did. And Bobby, about the Gamecocks, he said the problem with our blue chip ratio is that some of the 5-star guys don't produce. Good point.
7: Yeah.
6: All right, talking sports, we'll be back. I got a quick baseball report, and then we'll ask Bob this question. What does it take?
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30: A peacock is specifically the male. The peahen is the female. They are not native to the United States, although they thrive in coastal, warmish areas.
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30: 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Again, the peacocks will use it to try to ward off or intimidate trespassers in their territory, but for the most part, the whole thing is to impress the peahens.
11: 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Mm-hmm. Science has discovered semi-recently those vibrations are in lockstep with the peafowl's head feathers that they used to think were just for show, but mm-hmm. now they realize they vibrate at the same intensity and that they can actually, you know, sort of feel when those tail feathers are vibrating in their direction through their head feathers.
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31: After leading 5-0 in the fifth, and Atlanta started the day with a home comeback win against Philadelphia 5-3. Austin Riley with a 3-run homer in the bottom of the eighth. The New York Giants released wide receiver Odell Beckham. In the WNBA playoffs, Indiana stayed alive, defeating Las Vegas. Caitlin Clark, 27 points, 15 assists. New York eliminated number one Minnesota in the first round. Among the NHL season openers, overtime wins for Vancouver and Florida. I'm Steve DeSager.
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6: Hi, Teddy Hefner and Bob Gillespie with you. 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
7: Oh, gosh.
6: I told you about the time I called TJ about something, and this is a
7: true story.
6: True. And he told me, and he said it's an ID10T problem. Uh-huh. Have you heard that one?
7: No.
6: Write down ID10T.
7: I get it.
0: Think about it. There you go.
7: I get it. Actually, I got it as soon as I said no, and then wait a minute.
6: And
7: I've heard that one before. Okay.
6: I said, okay, thank you. But then afterwards, it took me a while to figure out what he was talking about. I ate last night, a quick baseball report. A baseball report brought to you by the Stanley Law Group. Braves beat the Phillies 5-3. I tell you what, after

0: for Nelson Velasquez. Hit a two-run home run in the fifth for Houston. 5 o'clock today will be Sean Burke for the White Sox, Hunter Brown for Houston. Just a couple of years ago, the White Sox lost, I think it was like 328 games in back-to-back years.
1: Jeez.
0: So congratulations.
1: Wait a minute, that was three years. I was about to say.
0: So the back-to-back, that would be pretty bad.
1: The math does not work.
0: Yeah, that would be back to the Cleveland Spiders back in 1886, I believe it was.
1: Say 328, you said?
0: Yeah, I think that's the right number.
1: Yeah, that would say, okay, you're so bad, we're going to let you pay two extra games each of the two seasons in order to lose 164. Yeah, I can do that math.
0: Yeah, I can't. My math sucks, obviously. Yankees beat Boston 9-0. Ben Rice had a grand slam in a 5-run eighth inning. He also had a solo home run in the fifth. He singled in a run in the seventh. Oh, yeah, he also had a double. Not a bad day. Cam Stlicker, 6 1/3, 2-hit shutout, innings, 10 strikeouts, did not walk anybody. They play tonight, 8 o'clock, Sonny Gray against Max Fried. San Diego, 8-0 over the Cubs. Michael King took a no-hitter into the seventh. He wound up going 7 innings, gave up 1 hit, struck out 8, walked 3. Fernando Tatis Jr., a home run on the first pitch that he saw. Manny Machado, Xavier Bogaerts also hit home runs for San Diego. 10 o'clock tonight, Kevin Gausman goes up against Nick Pivetta. All right, very short, very sweet since we've gotten to... Oh, I wanted to go over these numbers again.
1: Mm.
0: We were talking about Michael King being pulled one hitter through 7 innings.
1: Right.
0: In 1976, I'll just use the 50 years apart. In 1976, Major League Baseball had 8 20-game winners. This year, 0. 1976, they had 61 pitchers work 200-plus innings. This year, 3. In 1976, they were 1,039 complete games in Major League Baseball. This year, 21. The average start for a pitcher, 6.5 innings. I don't know where they get .5 from. 2026, 5 innings. So, yeah, things have changed a little bit.
1: Oh, yeah.
0: In the world of baseball.
1: And the question then becomes to you, Mr. Baseball, why?
0: They're protecting arms, for one thing.
1: Mm-hmm.
0: The 90s when they have so many arm injuries. I think they're protecting arms. Pitchers just don't pitch that deep anymore. Was it 63, Warren Spahn and Juan Marichal went almost 20 innings against each other?
1: Mm-hmm.
0: Both of them threw over 200 pitches in the ballgame.
1: Wow.
0: Hard to believe, isn't it? If you did that today, you'd get fired for malpractice.
1: Well, yeah, the pitcher's arm would fall off.
0: Yeah.
1: Well, I'm just curious, do you think, I mean, because clearly pitchers nowadays throw harder and faster than they did 50 years ago. At least not all of them, but some do.
0: I don't buy that. But
1: okay,
0: Georgia.
1: Well, then they, you know, like I said, protecting the arm. You say, well, protecting it from what? You know, they weren't protecting arms back in the 70s?
0: Evidently, people don't think so.
1: Uh-huh.
0: A lot of people feel like the more you pitch, the better.
1: Yeah.
0: Earl Weaver always said it's easier to find 4 good starters than 5. So
1: right.
0: He was always for a 4-man rotation. Everybody now uses, of course, the 5-man rotation. I am of the belief that the only thing that's changed velocity-wise is the way it's measured. The track man measures it differently than the gun. I can't remember the name of the gun. Anyway, then the old pitch gun used to measure it.
1: Mm-hmm.
0: So I always take, if they say somebody throws 100 miles an hour, to me that's 95.
1: Mm-hmm.
0: I saw Goose Gosch dominate people throwing 95. And now Elbright throws 95. If you don't throw 95, it's almost like you can't pitch in the big league.
1: See, and that's, but that's kind of goes back to what I was talking about is, I think more pitchers are throwing harder and faster than used to.
0: I just think it's measured differently, Bob. That's my opinion.
1: And you may be right. I don't know. But, you know, that would be, again, that's sort of an obvious conclusion based on some of the numbers you just pitched out there about, like I said, the excellent pitchers were throwing that fast, but not everybody was.
0: Well, the fastest pitch ever measured, Nolan Ryan, was at 108.
1: Mm. Wow.
0: That's bringing it.
1: Yeah. Nolan Ryan was a freak.
0: He could bring it. You look at

0: The two different guns that they used to have, one gun measured the pitch from the time it was released until the time it hit the mitt.
1: Mm-hmm.
0: The other gun measured the first 5 feet.
1: Hmm.
0: And the TrackMan that they use now, they just measure the first 5 feet.
1: Oh.
0: Well, obviously the gun's going the
1: ball
0: pitch is going faster 5 feet after leaving the hands than it is by the time it goes 60 feet, 6 inches.
1: That gravity thing, right?
0: Yeah, that does work. Anyway, those are a couple of baseball notes, and people feel free to disagree with me. That's just my opinion about baseball today. I think the only thing different velocity-wise is the way they measure the pitches. All right, we're talking sports. Fox Sports Radio 1400. 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
0: All right, 803-978-1832. Bob Gillespie is with us. Bob, doing a lot of work for straightupsports.net. And Bob, why don't you plug that so people can check it out?
1: Sure, and I will say I was a little concerned earlier in the week, or maybe last week, because I had written a story after the South Carolina-Mississippi State game going into the Alabama game. And just in kind of my views of what happened. And I could never find it on the site. And so I finally touched base with our buddy Will Vandervoort, who kind of oversees that, or at least partially oversees that now. And he concluded that there were some problems going on. Anyway, to conclude, it's back up and running this week. Just for fun, I spent some time a couple of weeks ago chatting with George Rogers before the game, and the thesis of my story was that games come and go, there are wins and losses, but every week you come to a Carolina game at home, there's George Rogers in front of the statue posing with the Heisman, smiling. I hope that never changes.
0: Most decorated player in
1: absolutely
0: South Carolina history.
1: Yeah. Pretty much the best player ever at South Carolina. Or,
0: really?
1: Depending on how you measure that. Certainly, right, as you said, the most celebrated, the most honored, et cetera, et cetera.
0: Well, I wouldn't argue anybody that says he's the best ever. I think Sterling Sharp was, but others will disagree with him.
1: Yeah.
0: You know who else disagrees with me? Sterling.
1: Yeah.
0: Sterling says no. He says George has the hardware to prove it.
1: Well, he's got a point there.
0: Yeah, he does. He does, no doubt about it. All right, talking sports, brought to you in part by Little Pigs. Little Pigs Barbecue, 4927 Alpine Road. Did I let you finish on the Straight Up Sports
1: Show? That's the latest thing I did. There are stories about what's going on at Clemson, a lot of coverage of Furman. I'm hoping to get down to, and planning to get down to Orangeburg to do something with the 5-0 and probably soon to be 6-0 South Carolina State Bulldogs. Mm-hmm. And Chennis Berry, who, as we said, I think off the air, you're already seeing memes on social media of Chennis Berry wearing Gamecock colors.
0: Mm-hmm. Okay. Little Picks, let me get back to him. There are other people, not just you, at
1: sports.net.
0: Yeah, so you can get some other stuff.
1: Well, Mark Sturgis is the guy that owns the thing and does a number of stories on his own. I mentioned Will Vandervoort, who does technical stuff and also a lot of podcast type stuff, and then Brett Friedlander, who was an intern at the state back in my day, later went on to a very well rewarded career in North Carolina, is now retired, and he's contributing stuff mostly on the ACC. So ACC, South Carolina, mostly with some SEC, and then the smaller schools. And as we get out of football season, there'll be a lot of basketball, whatever sports in season. I still do a number of golf stories. Wrote about the Solheim Cup a few weeks ago when they were getting ready to play that. So we're trying to be as complete as we can. There's not a lot of us, but we're all old school guys that just enjoy telling a good story. Mm-hmm. And so if you want some good reading, straightupsports.net.
0: Okay. All right. That's our buddy Bob Gillespie. Talking Sports, as I mentioned, brought to you by Little Pigs Barbecue. They'll be open tomorrow, 11 o'clock to 8 o'clock. More than 30 items on the food bar. And as Bob likes to say, you can dine in after going through the buffet. 803-978-1832 is our Family First Security phone line. 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Stay cool with O'Neill. Or stay warm with O'Neill. But O'Neill Heating and Air. And once again, our text line, 803-315-3292. I don't want to break a little bit early because I want to ask Bob. We've talked about this. I've talked about South Carolina in a situation from a demographic standpoint that makes it very, very difficult for them to compete football-wise. We'll get Bob's thoughts. He's been around about as long as I have. What does it take? What would it take for South Carolina to finally be what South Carolina fans want them to be, which is in the national conversation? 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
0: All right, everybody's giving me a hard time here on our O'Neill Heating Air text line about my White Sox comment. That's what you get when you try to repeat a stat that you heard, let me see if I can get the numbers right. All right, they lost last year, 2025. They lost 102 games.
1: Okay.
0: 2024, they lost 121 games.
1: That's 224.
0: And 2023, they lost 101 games.
1: 325.
0: Okay, so I was three off.
1: Yeah, but still.
0: But I said 2 years.
1: 2 years, yeah, that, like I said, three mathematically, years.
0: Yeah.
1: That don't work.
0: Yeah, 3 years. They had lost 325
1: games.
0: Yeah. Four games.
1: No, five.
0: Well, 101, 121, and 102.
1: Wait a minute, 101.
0: And 121.
1: Oh, 121. I didn't think that's what you said, but okay.
0: Well, it might not have been.
1: Okay, so that's 222.
0: You're not going to start holding me accountable for what I say, are you? Now, come on.
1: I don't know. What was I thinking, Gary?
0: Come on. What were you thinking? Yeah, that's
1: I just don't understand the way things work around here.
0: I was asking, and we've talked about this before, I think demographics are a part of the problem, quote-unquote, with South Carolina, where you're located. You're in a state that may produce, 20. And South Carolina plays really good high school football, but you're still only going to produce around 20 or so D1 type players every year. And you've got Clemson.
1: And that's all levels, not all five star. That's like five to the nothing.
0: Yeah, D1 type players.
1: Yeah.
0: And you've got Clemson in the upstate. I've always wondered if Clemson was 10 miles further north, how the difference in the history of the programs would be. I'm not sure Clemson would have been able to do, and don't want to anger you Clemson fans, but I'm not sure they would have been able to do what they were able to do under Dabo Swinney if they had been in the SEC. The competition just a little bit stiffer. South Carolina, if you want to recruit to the east, you can't because there's an ocean there. If you want to recruit to the north, you've got North Carolina up there. Georgia to the west, Florida down south. It's just a really tough situation demographically for South Carolina from a football standpoint. What does it take? I mean, if I want to date a supermodel, I better have a lot of money. I've got to overpay.
1: Or she's going to be really nearsighted.
0: Yeah, I've got to overpay for that. Uh-huh. So if you're South Carolina and you want to get to the status of, I don't know, in Alabama, I don't know if you can even do that. If you want to get to that status, you got to overpay. So how do you How do you do that, Bob? Or is it even possible?
1: I don't know. And there's so many factors involved. One, you know, demographics definitely, I think, is an issue. But there's also such things as tradition. Alabama has a very rich tradition. South Carolina's tradition is, as Sparky Woods famously said one time, is their tradition is having played for a lot of years.
18: No.
1: Without a ton of success. They've had spurts, but not consistently, like an Alabama or even a Georgia, a Tennessee, a Florida. You know, and again, when I say I'm not going back to the 30s, but, you know, like say within the last 30 years. So from like the 90s until now. So that's, I think that's part of it. Kids want to go where they feel like they've always won. They've always gone to bowls. They've done this. They've done that. And, you know, money is definitely a factor. But and I hesitate to say this because I was having an exchange with my roommate, who's an avid, a former college roommate, who's an avid Gamecocks fan, and saying, "You know, how come we're spending?" And I think the number he threw out was $32 million in NIL for the Gamecocks. Does that sound right?
0: Yeah, it's somewhere around there.
1: And I said, "Well, you know," I said, "of course they're competing with teams." Well, I said, "Who? What are the teams that they're competing with? What are they spending?" And I looked online, and according to that, Alabama was spending almost the same in NIL money. Now, there may be other elements of money-making than just that, but I thought, wow, if Alabama is spending 32 or 33 or whatever it might be, even $35 million, but not significantly more than South Carolina, then it's got to be something other than just money. So, I, like I said, I think it's a complicated question with a lot of elements to it. I don't. Again, I think tradition is a big part of it. And your thoughts, sir?
0: Well, I just... My thought is, if you really, and I always find it interesting when people go online and they say, as long as we accept mediocrity, we're going to be mediocre. Well,
1: okay, and so what's your solution?
0: Yeah, what's your solution?
1: We don't accept mediocrity, meaning what, you fire a coach every 5 years or every 4 years?
0: Yeah, and we've seen that that does not work.
1: Doesn't work a lot of places.
0: Yeah. And you know, talking about money, South Carolina, according to The Athletic, which you read and like,
1: right,
0: 32 to 35 million a year is what their football, what they spend on football.
1: Mm-hmm.
0: 32 to 35. You mentioned Alabama. Mm-hmm. Alabama spends 38 to 42.
1: Okay.
0: Auburn spends 31 to 35. So they spend less on football than Carolina does.
1: Mm-hmm.
0: But their program's a hell of a lot more successful.
1: Well, has been, although lately it hasn't been.
0: Well,
1: but yeah,
0: I'm
1: but
0: talking
1: again,
0: about...
1: Again, I'm going back. Again, yeah. I go back to the whole thing of the tradition. And I think Auburn benefits by being in the same state. You wouldn't think so, but I think they benefit by being in the state, same state with Alabama, because that just jacks up the level of fan passion and the history of the
0: both. Does South Carolina benefit being in the same state as Clemson?
1: Well, they're not in the same league. And that may be a factor there. If Clemson were the SEC, would it be different? Might be.
0: Yeah. Interesting thing here, Georgia, 31 to 34 million. So according to The Athletic, Georgia spends less on their football program than than
1: South
0: Carolina.
1: Not significantly, but comparably the same. Yes.
0: Right. My thought is you go to Nick Saban and you throw a $20 million check in front of him. I mean, that might not be enough. And I just mentioned Nick Saban. I can't think of another guy. But if you make a change, and we've seen it for 58 years, if you changing a coach every 5 years doesn't work.
1: No.
0: But you've been playing football since, what, 1892? And you've
1: Something like that,
0: is it 4 years where you've had double-digit wins? 84 and then the
1: three Spurrier
0: years. 311.
1: 311 Spurrier years.
0: That's it, right?
1: Yeah. And you hit on a point, though. I don't care who you hire. If you're going to pull the plug after 3 or 4 years, then you're – how long was Spurrier here? 10 and a half seasons. Yep. When did he have his most success? About 6 or 7 seasons into his time here.
0: Yeah. They definitely had some patience with him.
1: Yeah.
0: But you know what? This is a guy that has that earned that patience.
1: Oh yeah. And he never had
0: career.
1: He only had one losing season. That was his last one.
0: But there's no.
1: And he had 1-6-6 season.
0: But there's no Spurrier out there now.
1: Not that I'm aware of. Other than you mentioned
0: Saban.
1: Nick Saban.
0: But I don't know.
1: Nick Saban is our age, Teddy. He's seven. He's in his 70s.
0: Yeah. So
1: does he want to do that?
0: Well, he probably doesn't. And I just mentioned Saban because that's mm-hmm. just the name that pops out.
1: Oh, sure.
0: Is there another coach out there?
1: None
0: in the Nick Saban category.
1: None come to mind. No, I would have to think about it a ways, but no. Yeah, Lou Holtz is dead. People, sorry.
0: Yeah.
1: I mean, you know, again, Holtz. You know, I had mixed feelings about Holtz from the day he got here. Well, I thought South Carolina people had obsessed over him for 30 or more years, and by the time they finally got him, he was on the downside. Mm-hmm. And plus, I never cared that much for the guy anyway, personally, but that's another issue.
0: Well, I like Lou okay, but mm-hmm. I wouldn't bother to use car from him.
1: No.
0: Okay. Does that make sense?
18: Perfect sense. Yeah.
1: Perfect sense.
0: yeah. Don makes a good point, says, doesn't Alabama have the same demographic problems as South Carolina? Mm-hmm. But Alabama's a program that built a football program from the get-go. I mean, you go back to the 1920s, and they were good.
1: Oh, yeah.
0: And that does make a difference. Well, and you can recruit nationally at Alabama. Joe Namath came from Pennsylvania.
1: Yeah, well, and they had an iconic coach in Bear Bryant for a long time. He set the bar for what was acceptable at Alabama. And Alabama had, you remember, they had some really bad seasons after the Bear.
0: When they got the wrong coaches.
1: When they got the wrong coaches, they got one coach, never coached a game because he turned out he was doing things. For those of you who don't remember, call Teddy. He'll explain what that was about.
0: No, you'll have to figure that one out yourself.
1: Oh, good.
0: All right, talking sports, Fox Sports Radio 1400. Allen says South Carolina just started spending that money. South Carolina's been spending money forever.
1: Legally. I mean, you know, they did what they were allowed to do under the rules.
0: Yeah, I'm not saying anybody cheated.
1: No, and that's not my point. My point is now money is more of a factor because you are able to spend money directly on players. You couldn't do that 5, 6, 7 years ago.
0: Well, the question is, are you spending it on the right players? Who's the highest paid players from the South Carolina football roster?
1: And that goes back to your coaching staff.
0: Who's the highest paid players?
1: Lenore Sellers, and Dylan Stewart.
0: What's Dylan doing?
1: He's
0: watching with us.
1: Watching
0: this
1: on
0: weekend.
1: Suspension.
0: Yeah, yeah.
1: And Lenore's a couple of times might as well have been.
0: It seems like he's regressed.
1: Yeah.
0: All right, I think we got a phone call. Let's get to our telephone. Good morning. It's your turn talking sports. I'm sorry, I didn't interrupt you.
1: No, you're fine.
0: Okay.
1: You're fine.
0: Yeah, good morning.
19: Hey, Teddy. This is Hank. I'm sorry about earlier this morning with all the noise, but I wanted to call about the talent thing that you've been mentioning the last couple of days. And just in my opinion, you know, I just don't buy the talent issue, especially in this year, because it's not only like South Carolina people were saying this is one of the most talented teams. As you listen to even all of the national talking heads, when they look at that roster, they say it's talented. Now, from my opinion, when I look at the roster, the reason I think it's talented is because I look at the players, not only who wanted these players, but you take a couple of players that left here at Temp, Teddy. I think we've had talent enough to have more success than what we had, and I think we have to put more on coaching and directing these players. You look at Jacobs that left here. He's starting for Miami, the receiver. You look at the tight end that left here, and he's starting at Ole Miss for Golden, and then Umazulu, who was a backup here. You know, he played behind Stewart and whoever was on the other side last year. He was a starter at Alabama. The reason he didn't play was because he had a foot injury or something the week before. But he was listed on their depth chart the first couple of games as starter at one of the DN positions. So that's not – South Carolina didn't have the overwhelming talent. But you go up and down that starting roster, even with, like, Mazio Bennett. He was committed to Tennessee, as I sent you in the text. And it took us to the end of the like a week before signing day to flip him to us. So I think South Carolina's team doesn't have, it may not have national championship type talent, but it doesn't have like that record you quoted earlier today under 500 type talent. And so I think the fans would just be happy. Everybody knew the schedule was brutal with us. And I want Beamer. I don't believe in firing Beamer. I think he wants to be here. I think he's the only white person that doesn't come here, and you can see his other eye is already on the next position if he can get a little success. But I think we got to just hold them accountable to coaching better.
0: The only white kind of person? Did you say the only white person? I heard that wrong.
1: What? You heard that wrong.
19: No, I said he's one of the only guys that's come here who hadn't had one eye on if I get to 7-8 wins, that next job that I want to go to. Yeah.
0: I agree with you on that. I agree. Yeah.
19: I think that's just my thoughts on the talent.
0: All right. Thank you. I think Shane Beamer would be here for the next until he retired if they let him.
1: Mm-hmm.
0: All right, real quickly, when you look at the South Carolina talent, all right, Dylan Stewart, edge rusher, is a potential first round pick.
1: Absolutely.
0: Nobody else on the team is.
1: Yeah. Well, you and I, you mentioned this a while back. You said it's not the talent, it's the amount of talent. Yeah. Do they have five stars? Absolutely. They got some of the best players in the SEC and in the country, but they don't have that many of them.
0: Mm.
1: And maybe, again, I'm not a guy that follows recruiting and stars and stuff, but the notion would be that, well, you know, there's such a drop-off between the Stewarts and Sellers and, you know, the guy blocking in the line or the guy carrying the ball or the guy in the secondary.
0: Well, they according to the blue chip ratio, they got, was it 46 or 48%, Gary, do you remember? Either 46 or 48% of the players on this team are either four-star or five-star players. I mean, so that's pretty good talent. All right, yeah. Sellers is at best now a third or fourth round pick.
1: Yeah.
0: Nick Harbor at best is a second day pick.
1: Probably.
0: Jacaris Peak, now he could go early.
1: Yeah.
0: I've seen him projected as perhaps a first round pick. Jehei, the defensive tackle, I think is going to get drafted, but he's going to be late.
1: Mm-hmm.
0: Second or third day for him. Mm-hmm. Brownlow Dindy, I think could possibly get drafted. Then you got Sean Murphy, Caleb Herring, and Judge Collier.
1: Mm-hmm. Well, let me throw this out.
0: Is Vicari Swain, is he eligible for the what?
1: I thought he's only his second year, isn't it? Was he on the right? You got the roster.
0: No, he's been here for a couple of years. I was wondering if he was a senior. Anyway, go ahead. He's a junior, Richard Jr.
1: He could.
0: Yeah. And I think Swain's a good player.
1: Yeah, and again, Carolina fans aren't going to want to hear this because of the comparison, but there is a team that we follow that last year sent 9 players to the NFL, and they finished 7-6.
0: Yep.
1: So it's not just talent. There are other factors involved. Talent is a huge one, but it's not the only one.
0: Even the most ardent Shane Beamer fan has got to admit that lately the player development has not been very good.
1: Doesn't seem, you know, from what we can tell, yeah, absolutely.
0: Yeah. All right, 803-978-1832, quick timeout. Teddy Hafner, Bob Gillespie, talking sports also brought to you by our friends at Hilton's. Hilton's Power Equipment there at 5933 Two Notch Road.
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39: That sounds like a pretty good choice to me.
0: All right, basically, our last segment showed me that Bob and I, we have no answers either.
1: No.
0: If we did, we'd be making a lot more money. And
1: oh, gosh. Yeah. We would, like I said, we'd be sitting in Jeremiah Donati's office shipping sherry. Yeah. Sipping sherry.
0: Sipping
1: sherry.
40: That's a tongue twister.
1: Or boozing bourbon.
0: Is that cooking sherry?
1: No, that's the good stuff.
0: Oh, okay. All right. To me, still the defense. I mean, they have given up, 90 points in the two SEC games?
1: Yep.
0: Mm-hmm. 90 points? Mm-hmm. I mean, you can talk all you want about statistics, but to me, you almost have to throw out those first two. You know, we talked to John Whittle all year during baseball.
1: Mm-hmm.
0: And Whittle, when he starts talking, once they start getting into conference play, when he starts talking statistics, mm-hmm. he basically ignores non-conference. All he talks about is what the guy's doing in the SEC.
1: Oh, sure.
40: That's all that matters.
1: And it's even more so in football because the drop-off to Towson and Kent State is much more severe than, say, the drop-off to some of the baseball teams they played.
0: A good point. I mean, they gave up 393 yards to Mississippi State, 489. I know there was a pick six involved there, but that counts.
1: Yeah.
0: 489 yards to Alabama.
1: Yeah.
0: My math's not very good, but that's...
1: Well, I was going to say, if there's no pick six, then they still get beat by 24 instead of 31. Yeah.
0: So that's 489 and 393. That'd be 889 minus 7, so 882 yards.
1: Ooh.
0: That they've given up in two games. And this, I made the point early in the year that
1: the
0: defense.
1: This is the strength of the team last year.
0: I made the point that the defense is good enough they could win some ugly games. Mm-hmm. It has not been the past 2 years. And Kentucky, they had three guys rush for 100-plus yards last week. Ooh. So they can run the football.
1: Yes.
0: Now the Minchie kid's been very inconsistent, but they can run the football.
1: Oh, yeah. And Beamer was very complimentary of Stein, talking about remembering him as a high school coach in Texas when Shane was at Oklahoma and recruiting, and said he'd just go to the guy's office and sit there and listen to him talk sometimes. So this was a guy obviously on his way up, and Kentucky's just, I guess, we'll see over the course of the season and a career, but sounds like, you know, they hit the right guy at the right time.
0: I don't know if you remember or not, but Will Stein was asked at the SEC Media Days, so, well, what's the difference between Kentucky this year? I mean, why should we think they're going to be any better? Mm. What's the difference? He said, me.
1: Okay.
2: Can't argue with that.
1: Right, you said. Yeah, four games in, hard to argue.
0: Me. That's having some confidence. All right, Bob's got to go a little bit early. When you get our age, you have doctors on speed dial.
1: My entire social life is spent going to doctor's offices. Can't wait to get out of the house. Which doctor are you seeing today?
0: Okay. Yeah. Well, there is. Somebody sent me this. Let's see if I can find it. There is a. There is some pluses to being older.
1: Mm-hmm.
0: Kidnappers are not interested in you. In a hostage situation, you're likely to be released first. No one expects you to run anywhere. People can call you at 8 p.m. and say, hey, did I wake you up?
1: And yes, you did.
0: People no longer view you as a hypochondriac. There's nothing left to learn the hard way. Things that you buy now probably won't wear out.
2: How true.
1: That's a comforting thought.
0: Yes. You can eat supper at 4:30 p.m. and no one questions it.
1: Mm-hmm.
0: So you enjoyed the little things more than ever before. And your supply of brain cells is finally down to a manageable size.
1: I got one more for you. When you get in your closet to find a golf shirt to wear, it's a struggle to find one that's less than 10 years old. And they all, and of course, they've all got the dates on them, so that makes it impossible to hide.
0: I worked out in a t-shirt the other day from the College World Series.
1: Yeah.
0: 2002.
2: Wow.
0: Bob, we appreciate it.
1: All right.
0: StraightUpSports.net.
1: Yep.
0: Check it out.
1: Yep. George Rogers. Did a piece on George Rogers, which was a lot of fun. I met George in 79. Think how, you know. And I said, George, we're both old. And he said, yeah, but you're still older than I am. Thanks, George.
0: And he was right.
1: He was right.
0: All right. Quick time out. We'll be back talking sports.
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0: All right, BRI, Neil Heady in there, text line. Don's wondering about the report card on the ABS system this year in Major League Baseball. I thought it worked pretty well overall, and I looked this up for you, Don. 54% of the challenges were overturned. 49% of the challenges by batters were overturned. 58% of the challenges by the catcher or pitcher were overturned. So the catcher or pitcher, they're usually right. The batter's just a tad under a half the time. But 54%, they were 10,557 challenges.
2: Wow.
0: In baseball.
2: Wow.
0: This year. 5,686 were overturned. Okay. I bet I bet Don didn't know I was going to have that to answer for. Like I said, I had to look it up. All right, our Matthias Sandwich Shop Super 6 this week. If you have not entered, please do so. You can get a screenshot of the contest at our O'Neill Heating and Air text line, 803-315-3292, 803-315-3292. Some people are wondering about the tiebreaker. The tiebreaker is basically the North Sellers passing yards. Plus, I want the total catches by South Carolina wide receivers. And as Betty said, you can put zero.
2: You can. Yeah, you can do
0: so,
2: that.
0: And it's just it's just something to think about and something I just find it interesting. I don't think the wide receivers have stepped up quite as much as maybe as, well, I hate to say as they should have, but maybe that's a good way of putting it. I see last week, for instance, Nick Harbor had three catches. Mazio Bennett had two. And DJ Black had two. So they had seven catches among the wide. Well, Malik Clark had one, so that's eight. Donovan Murphy had one, that's nine. Nitro Tuck will be one, that's ten. So
2: wow.
0: That's pretty good.
2: I bet.
0: Because the week before, the wide receivers didn't catch anything. Now, I do think that one of the pleasant surprises so far offensively has been Matt Fuller. He needs to get the ball more. Now, he had five catches against Alabama. And he had 19 rushes, and that's, 24 carries, mm-hmm. 24 touches. Yeah, you need to keep getting him about 20 to 25 touches every game. He has stepped up and been a pleasant surprise. Anyway, enter the contest. Maybe you can win yourself something from Matthias, a tailgate special from Matthias Sandwich Shop, and we appreciate the folks at Matthias, and we appreciate what they do for us. The Gamecocks so far this year, the two SEC games, they've rushed for 370 yards, 216, and 149. So 365 yards rushing in two games in the SEC. That's pretty good. They averaged 111 yards rushing last year. So the rushing game has picked up.
2: Good.
0: Now you got to pick the passing game up a little bit more. Now they've thrown for 485 yards in two games. That's not terrible, but in this day and age. And Dabo Swinney mentioned this at his press conference. He says, we're running the ball, but we got to get better throwing it. He says, you have to throw the ball to win in this day and age. And you do.
2: Yeah, you do.
0: So 240 a game, that doesn't cut it. You got to get a little bit closer, I think, to 600. But you can't give up 90 points in two games.
2: No, you cannot.
0: All right. We'll be back with you tomorrow. Dr. Rick will be with us tomorrow.
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6: 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I mentioned the vicious cycle, the inevitable crash.
7: Right.
6: 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All right, how about some health benefits?
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7: Well, coffee actually is shown to reduce your risk of diabetes.
6: 4 cups a day, 50% less chance of mouth and throat cancer.
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7: Yeah.
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7: We're talking about streaming music. World-changing history that we lived through.
6: Not so long ago, people were spending a lot of money on buying CDs and physical media. We got this new thing. That was Napster. There were 27 billion transfers per month, song transfers.
7: Everything was completely upended, and Apple came along in 2003 and brought massive stability to this huge sea change. At the same time, roughly, an alternative model was developing, and that was just streaming.
6: The first legit on-demand streaming service was Rhapsody in 2001. Pandora came along in 2005. Spotify comes along. They changed the game. Pandora was still trying to be kind of like radio in a way. Spotify was like, no, we're really going to be on-demand. But these royalties, Tidal pays the most at 1.3 cents. Apple's 0.7, YouTube Music 0.7. Spotify pays 0.4 cents per stream, same as Amazon, and then Pandora's down to 0.1. But as an artist, if you're a hit on Spotify, then there's a lot of money to be made.
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13: I mean, to win with a third-string left tackle and third-string quarterback is like using rental clubs at a major and winning the major. Like, it's just, it's insane what I was watching. Case Keenum had a perfect passer rating against the blitz. It's unheard of. Against a good Philadelphia defense with good corners in the pass rush.
14: A new day in the herd starts now.
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13: All right, you want to talk sports?
14: The herd with Colin Cowherd starts now.
13: Okay, here we go. Oh, is this the best time of the year? Honestly, can you imagine not being in the sports business? Baseball last night. How about that crowd in San Diego? Yankee Stadium. My God. Who's got it better than us? Nobody. It's the herd wherever you may be, however you may be listening. Thanks for making us part of your day. So when I was a kid growing up, I started liking sports in the mid-70s. And I fell in love with baseball first. So the mid-70s, like 73, 74 to about 83, 84, the National League dominated. The Dodgers were good. The Reds, Cincinnati Reds were a dynasty. The Pirates, the Phillies, the Cardinals. National League was so much better than the American League. Like all the really great stars. And that's what it is now. The National League is so much better. In fact, 7 of the top 8 teams in baseball scoring this year, National League. The 4 top teams in extra base hits, National League. Way more stars. That's why I'm rooting for the Yankees. The Yankees are rare in the American League. Power pitching, big names, power hitting. I mean, last night, you got 6-6, Cam Schlittler. He is throwing absolute gas on the mound. I mean, it's one thing The Yankees already feel big, but when you got a guy throwing 98, 6'6" on the mound, and then you got Ben Rice, Judge and Stanton don't even play. Ben Rice, 6 RBIs, 2 home runs. It is all about power and pinstripes. And I'm sorry, it matters. You know, a lot of people parachute in for the baseball playoffs. Nobody's sitting around. Not many people watching 162 regular season games. Nothing against Tampa. But Tampa, 70% of Tampa's hits this year were singles. They have one power hitter. And that's great for the regular season. The regular season's is bullpen and efficiency and you know, driving runners in scoring position. And a lot of small ball in the regular season, right? A lot of analytics and small ball. And Tampa's unbelievable. And in Astros, by the way, average athletically, average pitching. They're so dull, they couldn't even sell out their game one of the playoffs yesterday. The Yankees, heat on the mound, guys hitting bombs. And I'm

0: feels the same way, but there's no, I'm trying to think of a West Coast crowd, maybe the 49ers, because West Coast fans don't quite feel like Philly. Like, San Diego is wild, deep and talented, exciting, one horse town. And this is, I mean, look at that shot. I mean, the Padre games are a party. And the Cub fans know, having, you know, lived in Chicago now for a year and a half, Cub fans, I take the train with them in the morning. They're like, yeah, we're not going to win this series. We don't have the pitching. I felt bad for PCA. You know, he's sitting there, hey, guys, keep it in the yard. I'm the best fielding guy in baseball in the outfield. You got to keep it in the yard. And they couldn't. I mean, three batters in, you got two home runs. You're like, game over. So, I mean, this is a hard series. Almost everybody in Chicago kind of believes is out in San Diego with that environment. They're hitting, our pitching, they're red hot. Not a lot of confidence in this city. And I feel like with San Diego, there is a Buffalo Bills feel to it. We've been sitting there waiting for the Bills. We're like, yeah, their quarterback's too good. Home field's too, like, when is Buffalo going to break through? I feel like that with San Diego. Remember a couple years ago, they were giving the Dodgers trouble, and the Dodgers threw a bullpen game and shut them out. You're like, what the hell's going on with San Diego? You watch them last night, and I'm looking at the numbers this morning. Before the All-Star break, last in batting average, last in runs. After the All-Star break, first in batting average in the sport and third in runs. Two different teams, but the team you're seeing now is the one that's been on fire for 3 weeks, 3.5 weeks. And here is Tatis. Listen to the player, Fernando Tatis, after the win.
1: This is just the energy of our fan, our group. You know, how we're feeling playing at home. You know, all that stuff just add together. And, you know, you just feel like your blood is running inside your body so fast. So you have the adrenaline on your side. So might as well take advantage of it. We couldn't script it any better. I feel like that what happened tonight. And today was a beautiful baseball night over here for every San Diegan.
0: Yeah, listen, sports are different in this country. For a lot of soccer fans in America, there's the diehards, you know, the 100,000 people that go behind the paywall, you know, to watch the MLS. But by and large, a lot of people parachute in. We don't parachute in with college football. We don't parachute in with the NFL. We parachute into the World Cup. We parachute into baseball because the season is so long. So, like, environments matter, like Wrigley or San Diego or Yankee Stadium, or if the Red Sox are great. Like, I'm watching the White Sox Astros when I got home yesterday. It was just nothing. And Houston's a great baseball city. And this franchise has been incredibly powerful in Houston. But this Houston team, they got one great hitter. They're not real athletic. And the environment was sleepy. So, I mean, I thought watching last night, watching San Diego, you're like, yeah, that would be fine. Yankees and the Padres in the World Series, that would feel enormous. And I'm sorry, but I work in the TV business. When you're a TV exec, everybody always worries about big market, small market. San Diego is a small market. They feel so big on television. They feel like they might as well be San Francisco, Los Angeles. I mean, Dodgers are great and they have big name stars. That crowd is not that San Diego crowd. Like, that's all they got now, right? They got the NFL team gets up I-5 and goes up to LA. I mean, you're watching, the environment is nuts. So, all right, J-Mac. I got a blazing five I'm doing tomorrow. Friday, I'm at a wedding, hosting a wedding. It's a lot. It's a big lift for Uncle Colin. So I'm going to take a rare Friday off in the football season. So I'm so excited for, a couple of the kids in our family. And so tomorrow is Blazing Five, but I got some blazing takes today. I'm trying to find it is one more defense of Lincoln Riley, by the way. That'll be coming today.
2: Oh, here we go. Of course, you got to defend USC. Yeah.
0: But I have a I've always had a theory about superstars in sports. And I'm going to give you a sense. We all know Mahomes over the last, 8 years, 5 Super Bowls. He's actually better and could have been better than you think. And I'll explain something that I thought about this morning. Here's the truth about modern work. Most people aren't overwhelmed because they need better ideas. A lot of you have great ideas, several. They're overwhelmed because work's become fragmented. Too many files and too many conversations and platforms, too many moving pieces. And every time you switch between them, momentum disappears. That's where ChatGPT Work

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0: The Rams beat themselves as much as the Broncos beat the Rams. The Rams make a ton of mistakes for a team with this good of leadership. I mean, owner down, head coach, quarterback. 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They make a lot of mistakes. 16-0 at half. Felt like it should have been 27-0 at half. They kept settling for field goals. And that was their fault, not the officials. They had double the yards. They had 10 more minutes of possession. They had a half dozen more first downs. Rams should have been at, the game should have been over at half. 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In the third quarter, twice, though, they let Denver back in the game. Their special teams have been an albatross for years. And twice, Denver got great punt returns, set up better field position, and Bo Nix took advantage of it.
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17: Next. Hey, Alfie, what can I get for you?
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17: 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Mainly working here. You?
18: Me? 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Ooh, could I get oat milk with that latte, please?
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18: 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Ooh, and I'll grab an almond croissant, too.
17: Wait, what? 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
20: 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We'll light up the biggest holiday stage of the season. 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
0: 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I've always felt like I was born at the perfect time. Is that I am old enough to have grown up in a small town in America on the coast of Washington that had all sorts of restaurants and lounges. There was music. When I was a little kid working at a Greasy Spoon restaurant, I never forget NBA players, Sonics coming in. James Edwards, I remember coming in for breakfast that he didn't want to be recognized, and I knew all his stats. And then I'm old enough to have lived through the internet and AI, and you know, like I've and in sports, only one athlete I wish I would have seen. I mean, I missed out on George Mikan and Babe Ruth. I'm good in Bob Cousy, but Sandy Koufax is the only athlete that I never got to watch. And there's not that much good video. Like literally the best hitters ever, like for 3 years, nobody could hit him. I mean, there's good pitching in baseball, but nobody could hit Sandy Koufax. Like the best guy, Frank Robinson's like, yeah, well, he doesn't count. Like nobody hit him. Like other than that, I even got to see old Wilt. So I'm always, you know, I've gotten to see every great. I got Kareem in his prime, Magic in his prime, and I feel really lucky. But I've always felt that stars are even greater than you give him credit for. LeBron in his prime not only got to the finals every year, but he was giving you like 30, 10, and 10. And the number one assignment every time he hit the floor was stop that guy. What if LeBron would have just been defended like everybody else? Add 15 to 25% on all those stats. Ronaldo and Messi, the number one, the primary game plan facing them was don't let them beat us, make somebody else beat us. And they finish 1-2 in Champions League scoring. What if they were defended like everybody else? Messi in his prime, Ronaldo in his prime are so much better than even really good players. And I feel as good as Mahomes has been, never forget that he's done this in Kansas City, 5 Super Bowls, 8 years of starting, playing in bad weather much of the year, Kansas City outdoors, and with no run game. When you get him indoors like this weekend in Las Vegas, do you know what he is indoors? 16-2. 43 touchdowns, 6 picks, 315 yards a game. Like when the weather is a non-factor, he can play indoors. That's why it's so exciting now that he has a running game. He's never had that. Have you seen his numbers this year in play action? because for the first time ever, you can't cheat on Mahomes. He's 22 at 24. He's almost perfect in the NFL. So my take on him is when he broke into the NFL and you didn't have to pay him, never forget how great he was. His three Super Bowl wins, all of them, he came back from double-digit deficits. Like, the score was irrelevant with him. He's the only quarterback in my life, even Brady and Manning and Montana and all these guys, he's the only quarterback I've ever seen in my life where it did not matter if he trailed by double digits in the second half. It was a complete non-factor. It just didn't matter. So, but then you have to pay him, and the roster then was more amazing, and the roster now is good. Some would say very good, but it's not as good. But I go back to that 2020 season. They played the Raiders this week. I can't wait to watch. He's indoors. But if you go back to that 2022 season, it's just unbelievable. Because, you know, now all of a sudden you're starting to pay him and you got to scale back. His leading rusher was a seventh round running back. His leading receiver was Juju Smith-Schuster. He was 14-3, the MVP, the Super Bowl MVP, 41 touchdown passes, 5,200 yards. So I think all the time about all these great athletes. What if they were defended like everybody else? When Peyton Manning was in his prime, I remember talking to, you know, people in the NFL, and they're like, oh, the worst week is facing Peyton because, you know, he's so smart pre-snap. He can humiliate a defensive coordinator. So guys would like sleep in the facility. You weren't doing that for even a BB plus quarterback. So, so far this season on play action passes, which, by the way, every quarterback runs, just on play action passes, because he finally has a running game, his passer rating is 134. It's the first time he's ever had a running game for three games. Here he is on the importance of that run game and that win over Miami.
2: Just the run game in general, run the ball so well that defenses have to change how they play against us. And we have to continue to do that. It's continue to run the ball and then play action off of that, keep defenses honest, movements, and then have the drop back. That's what you want in a great offense and a great team, is being able to beat you in many different ways. And today we showed that with the defense making big timely stops and then us scoring when we needed to score.
0: I'm trying to find an underdog that I really like in my Blazing Five this week. I want to bet the Raiders so much. But I look at Mahomes with a run game indoors, and I'm like, no bueno. Forget it. I'm not going there. And I love what the Raiders have done. I put them in my herd hierarchy, but indoors, run game, play action pass. You look at his numbers, it's like, J-Mac with the news.
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22: This is the Herdline News.
23: You know, there's a little bit of a controversy brewing in Dallas right now, Colin, after that brutal ending in Rio. There's a little Jerry Jones taking some shots at Shoddy, his head coach. Shoddy tried to explain himself after the game, but it wasn't good enough for the owner. Yesterday, though, at a press conference, Schottenheimer was very blunt assessing his performance.
24: We haven't finished, and I was a big part of this one. Like I said, I talked about, you know, after the game, you know, I felt like I overcoached Dak on third down, kind of affected his decision making a little bit, and then I let that kind of bleed over to my decision. I'll take accountability for it. It's football and life. It's what happens. But I hurt our chance to win that game, and I'll be better, and I'm better than that. I'm better than I performed in the last 28 seconds.
0: And the other thing is, Dak is one of the smartest, most emotionally, I don't know if solvent's the word, he's one of the more emotionally grounded players in the league. I mean, he's got a circus around him in Dallas. He's totally emotionally grounded. He's incredibly bright. He's amazing at the podium. There's noise around him all the time. If there's any quarterback in that environment in Brazil, I'm like, bro, it's your moment. The last guy I'm going to overcoach, I mean, obviously like a Mahomes, but Dak's not a guy that needs hand-holding and babysitting. He has shown it doesn't matter who the coach is, what the O-line is. If you just give him a decent defense, he's going to win 12 games. And he's also a guy that he just handles the circus that is Dallas. So if there's a guy in this league you want to overcoach, maybe it's Bo Nix or Case Keenum on Monday night or Jalen Hurts, who can be inconsistent, or Brock Purdy, who loves coaching. He loves it. He feeds off it. Don't overcoach Dak. Dak's a grown-up. He knows what he's doing.
23: So you're buying this from Schottenheimer, huh?
0: Oh, I
23: really? Absolutely. You think he overcoached Dak? Dak yep. has done more in this league. Shoddy's never been a head coach. I don't know, Colin. The way Schottenheimer fell on his sword there, it's like when the wife tells you to go to the grocery store and get like five items and yeah. you forget three of them. Yeah. You just mess up and get your own stuff. And this is Schottenheimer. Oh, man, I screwed up. I'm going to be better. This is life. It was really kind of an embarrassing one because this wasn't just on him. Brandon Aubrey's one of the greatest veteran kickers in the league. He doesn't know to squib kick it so the Ravens touch it and bleed clock. And Dak Prescott doesn't
0: well,
23: know,
0: remember,
23: hey, let's call timeout. Let me not chuck into the third row. Like,
0: remember.
23: It's got to be on some of the players, Colin.
0: Yeah, well, coaching is, football is the one sport in America where coaching really matters. The Alabama dynasty is defined by Saban, not any player. I mean, even with quarterbacks running the show, until Brady went to Tampa, there was this belief that it was 60 to 70, 30. Belichick was more important than Brady. That is not true. But football coaches have immense power and should. I mean, you watch Ben Johnson against Nick Sirianni on Monday. In what other sport would you watch a standalone game and go, that was just all coaching? So I do think coaches have more pull, say, and leverage, even if they're not considered great coaches, than players do, and it's football.
23: Yeah, but let's remember, in the NBA, Mark Jackson was the coach. They push him out. Steve Kerr win all the titles. Thibodeau was the coach of the Knicks. Fire him, win the title. Like, coaching
0: yeah,
23: matters.
0: What has Steve Kerr done as Curry has aged out? What did Pop do when Duncan aged out? You're just guys on average teams. It is a NBA is a players run sport. Football's not. I mean, Andy Reid could have retired 8 years ago. You watch them. You watch him on play action. You watch him in the red zone. He got Sky Moore wide open in the Super Bowl. Like, he's a different. Coaches are difference makers in pro football.
23: And maybe we agree that Brian Schottenheimer is not a difference maker. And Colin, if you listen closely to the stuff Jerry Jones was saying, like, Shotty, he's on the clock this year. If he don't get to the playoffs, I can almost guarantee you he's going to be pushed out. And I'll tell you right now, you could just start the Mike Tomlin chatter to Dallas. Now, maybe he's too strong of a personality for Jerry, but if Schottenheimer doesn't make the playoffs, he's going to be dusted in Dallas. All right, let's move on to the Pittsburgh Steelers. They got a great game. Yes, great game mañana against the Cleveland Browns, Thursday Night Football. A lot of folks are focusing on the Browns playing at home. They're so good on Thursday Night Football. I'm going to focus on Aaron Rodgers, Colin. He wants to stack good offensive performances before he gets too excited, talking about how there's some good vibes that start to flow when you put together good performances. Let's not go overboard. He cooked the Bengals without question.
0: I will say, I don't know why I have this vibe. I've been very pro Cleveland Browns the whole offseason. You and I would go back and forth, and I said, they're not getting the number one pick. They're going to win. They're too good. They're going to win 5-6 games. I watched them recently, last 2 weeks. I'm like, they're going to win 6 or 7 games. Okay, so, because Monken's done a nice job with Deshaun Watson. I don't know why I feel this. I love Pittsburgh in this game. This is the classic. Pittsburgh's an old veteran team, and Cleveland's Tampa's kind of a mess right now, and Cleveland's feeling themselves, and they're super young, and the city's believing, and nothing good ever happens to the Browns long term, and that balloon is going to get popped by Aaron and Pittsburgh. I don't know. I should put this in my Blazing Five. I have this feeling that this old Pittsburgh team is going to come in and show the young, suddenly respectful Browns, they'll be their mentor. And I've felt it all week. And I think Cleveland's young talent is exceptional. And Deshaun last 2 weeks, great. I don't know why I get this vibe that Pittsburgh is going to go in and say, you're still Cleveland. Settle down.
23: Yeah. There's some good numbers on first-time NFL head coaches on Thursday Night Football.
0: Bad.
23: And the numbers are very, very bad.
0: Bad.
23: It is difficult. You're preparing for your first Thursday Night Football. McCarthy's obviously done this plenty. I'm with you. I like the Steelers. I don't love the Steelers, but I do like them. Let's go to the final story, and that's Arch Manning, Colin, the Texas quarterback. I thought he was good against Tennessee. Not great, but he was
0: not
23: good.
0: Great. Yeah.
23: It's weird, though, Colin. He has to live up to this ridiculous reputation where if he's not awesome or otherworldly, I don't know. If his last name wasn't Manning, he would be a third-round pick. We hear the same stuff every week. Here's RG3's take, which is a little interesting. He said this about Arch Manning.
1: For myself, when I came out, when Andrew Luck came out, like, it looked easy for us. when we were playing in our last year. It looked easy for CJ Stroud when he was playing in his last year. It doesn't look easy for Arch yet. And because of that, I do believe he should come back. I know everyone's going to say he should be the first pick in the draft. And we got a lot of quarterbacks out there right now that are kind of ebbing and flowing in that conversation. But Arch Manning, to me, needs more starts and he needs more opportunities to prove that he's mastered the college game before he takes on the new challenge of going to the NFL.
3: I actually totally agree with him. And I'm talking to Eli Manning later today. You never forget, like, Eli Manning went to Ole Miss. And we didn't talk about it. We talked about Peyton at Tennessee. But Eli Manning went to Ole Miss and is, like, next to last year. He was really good. He was 7-5. And then he came back and went 10-5. But he's talked about this. Like, those college starts, especially, like, in the SEC where you go into these road environments. I mean, you know how much you grow going to Knoxville or Gainesville or Baton Rouge with 100,000 people? Those are hard, even if you have better players. That game was hard. And I just think these college quarterbacks, like Trinidad Chambliss, did he get more athletic this year? No. He's going to get another 12 starts. He's going to get another bunch of starts in big SEC stadiums. I don't think RG3 is wrong. And it's not a knock on him. Everybody matures differently. Everybody matures. Some people mature very quickly. Remember, Arch played in a very small high school league. He didn't play in modern day in LA where you're facing literally Bryce Young was going up against 11 Division I guys every week. He had 15 on his own team. There was 10 on the other team. It felt like college football is junior, senior year. That's not what Arch went through. So, and he didn't start his first, what, year, 2 years at Texas. I don't think it's a bad idea. I don't think it's a knock. I really don't. I think he has to be considered.
23: So I would just advise anybody who's telling Arch this, anybody in his circle, go take a look at Dante Moore. Okay. Dante Moore is all, he was going to be allegedly the number 2 pick last year. Even if he wasn't 2, he was going to be top 10. Dante Moore comes back, and what stories have come out? Oh, he's giving away all the plays based on the way he stands. And, by the way, he takes a brutal hit against USC, and now he's knocked into next week.
3: Well, that's a risk.
23: I know you think he's coming back. Colin, Dylan Raiola looked great. I'm telling you, whether you want to believe it or not, there's a quarterback controversy in Oregon right now. We'll see what Dan Lanning does. Dante Moore's stock is way down. He's not going 2. He's not going top 5. He's not going top 10. So all of a sudden you stick around, they get more tape on you, you take a shot. I totally am against staying in school. I say when you're hot, strike while the iron is hot. And I think Art should run to the NFL.
3: Yeah, I don't.
23: It's a fun discussion.
3: It is certainly worth the debate.
23: It's similar to the one with USA soccer players. Hey, when you're a stud, do you go to Europe where you could play against the best of the best, but you may sit on the bench for the whole season? Or do you stay in the MLS and absolutely dominate and you're the MVP of the league? What's better? There's no right answer, Colin. Right. You don't know. Everybody's path is different. But staying in... I mean, the kid, Trinidad Chambliss, isn't he older than like Cam Ward or something like that? I saw a funny stat. He's old.
3: So was Tyler Shock. He was old too, and he's tearing the league up.
23: Well, 15 games, sure.
3: Yeah. J-Mac with the news.
4: Well, that's the news.
5: And thanks for stopping by.
4: The Herd Line News.
3: I said this whole week, you can't judge Lincoln Riley losing to Oregon. Oh, lot of pushback. Colin, you are homerific. Okay. I just want to remind everybody that Pete Carroll's last game against Oregon, he lost 47-20. I watched every play. It was embarrassing. Lane Kiffin's last game against Oregon, the Ducks scored 62 points and ran for 433 yards. Lane would tell you it was embarrassing. Sark's last game against Oregon, he didn't get one. He got fired. And Clay Helton lost his last game. Yeah, Oregon is a much better football program than USC. Since 2000, USC, that includes Pete Carroll, is 6-12 against Oregon. And 9 of the 12 losses have been embarrassing. All right. Yes, Clay Helton, Lane Kiffin, Pete Carroll. Oregon's better funded. Oregon has better facilities. Oregon's got the richer booster. Oregon recruits California as well as USC until this last year.
0: So, the, you know, this, if you're going to judge Lincoln Riley, he loses to Washington, bring the battle axe. He loses to Wisconsin or at Penn State, bring it on. But if he runs the table until Ohio State back in L.A., I'm just saying, it's this, I can't believe he lost to Oregon. I said this last week. I'm like, I don't even know what Oregon is, but they're going to win, and USC's not going to be able to stop them because Pete couldn't stop him at the end, Lane couldn't stop him, Clay Helton couldn't stop him, and Lincoln can't stop him. And outside of, by the way, last time Ohio State played Oregon and Notson, Ohio State couldn't stop him. Right? It's Oregon. Now, again, it's not trending. It may end soon, but you start looking at that schedule. If they win the next four games, three games to Ohio State, losing to Penn State, Rutgers, Maryland. By the way, UCLA game at the end looks really gnarly, and there's no way they should lose, but they could lose that one too. That gets you into trouble. But in college football, it's not losing, right? It's who you lose to. I know it's up in the Pacific Northwest, but I covered Oregon for years. I covered them when they were really good. They're not really good now. Oregon's a top five program. When you talk money, facilities, coaches, big game experience, NFL draft. I mean, I'm in Chicago now. You know who their best young player is? You think it's an offensive guy? It's that safety from Oregon. He's a dog. I mean, Oregon guys go to the NFL and they're great. So this is not some, and again, you don't have to like Lincoln, but oh, he lost to Oregon. I remember Pete Carroll's last game against Oregon. Chip Kelly was running a play every 13 seconds. USC was out of the game in the second quarter. They were gassed. Pete didn't know it was a tsunami of offense, and Pete Carroll was lost. Probably, I think it was his worst loss as a Trojan. That's what Oregon's been doing to USC since 2000, beating the brakes off them. Here was RG3 yesterday on the issues with Lincoln and USC.
1: For USC in general, you have to be able to recruit the state. And he's done that at the highest level, number one recruiting class. Right, but are those the kids and the young men that are going to excel playing in a Big Ten style of play? Sometimes you need some guys with cankles. Okay. The guys that you know are going to barrel the hay and put it up and, you know, go outside with their shirt off when it's 10 degrees outside and they don't care. A bunch of Montana, Wyoming type guys, you know, they don't have that at USC. And that's why they brought in Gary Patterson.
0: But it's not working. So, something happened Monday that was bigger than just what you watched. 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
0: .com/Colin for half off. And when you order, please write in The Herd with Colin Cowherd in the How Did You Hear About Us survey to let them know we sent you. Don't forget, there's no safe like Simply Safe. It always makes me happy when somebody visits or buys a place in an area I've gone to that I think's a secret. Ryan Debster, been a Cubs advisor since, 2014. Over 100 wins, career, 87 career saves, had a great career, broadcaster now, is in Bend, Oregon, one of the all-time great places in America. And now, just don't move there, folks. Just go visit and leave. It is so nice.
32: It really is. We're in the midst of about a 2-week stretch of 80 and sunny every day. And we got our beautiful Kid Cup going on. We got some guys from a couple different courses, Stone Brae down outside of San Francisco, and then another tributary up in Idaho. They're down here getting beat up by the Tethro boys. So hopefully we can take them to it today.
0: Redmond, Bend, Sun River. It is all A+. Okay. Cubs last night. I got to tell you, Ryan, I watched that game.
3: And there is something about that home field. And the Padres are weird. We've been waiting 3 to 4 years. You've been waiting for them to pop. And in the last month, they're absolutely on fire. And I watched the Cubs last night, and I'm like, they can't win this series in San Diego. Honestly, I just felt like they just don't have the pitching. Maybe I'm being negative, but you watched the energy there last night. Can they win two games in San Diego?
32: It's a daunting task, man. Can they? Yeah, for sure. Not for sure. Can they? Yes, but it's going to take you to out execute. And last night, I mean, Fernando Tatis, first pitch of the game, which, by the way, I heard it was a changeup. He said changeup, but my old manager, John Bowles, said the one pitch you can't throw first pitch of the game is a changeup because you're not changing speeds off of anything. But to that being said, they did what they're supposed to. Listen, they're the hottest team in baseball right now.
3: Yep.
32: And you mentioned the 3-4 years. We were waiting 3-4 months this year for them to get going. And all of a sudden they got going and everybody's swinging the bat. Fernando Tatis Jr. didn't have a home run in the first month and a half of the season. Manny Machado was, you know, abysmal the first couple months. He'd be the first to admit it. And they just figured it all out. Everybody got going. Then you got Michael King throwing the ball like that. And shout out right now, by the way, and it broke my heart because I want the Cubbies to win. And it, you know, that's my home and that's my family. Joe Musgrove coming back last night after 2 years was one of the coolest things I saw all season long. So to see him go out there and, you know, the Cubs made him work for it in the ninth inning, but it's a daunting task. When you face the best team playing in their ballpark, you're going to expect some trouble. I think it's a massive mountain they got to overclimb.
3: Listen, the National League, and I said when I fell in love with baseball in the mid-70s, early 80s, the National League, the Pirates, the Phillies, the Reds, the Dodgers, the Cardinals, they were dominant. The American League stunk. The Yankees weren't good in the 80s. I feel like that. I watched the Yankees last night, and I will say, it's power pitching, it's power hitting. I don't think they're super athletic. They don't run the bases as well. They don't create runs. That's what Tampa does. But there is something, Ryan, about the way baseball's changed. It is a lot of launch angle. The team that hit the most home runs last year went 30-5 in the playoffs. And Schlittler is, I mean, come on. The kid is 6'6". It's gas. Do the Yankees have the other stuff beyond power and velocity? Do they have enough to win a World Series? Because that the power and velocity is undisputed.
32: Yeah, they're as good as anybody in baseball. And when it comes to pitching, their pitching staff's filthy. I mean, would they have like a 3.25 team ERA this year? Look at their starting staff where like Carlos Rodon's not even going to get a start. And he just went 8 and punched out 10 last time. Like that's how good their rotation is. And Schlittler, when that game was 1-0, I'm like, okay, Red Sox maybe got a chance, pop a homer. As soon as it went 2-0, I'm like, it's over. Because that dude is winning the Cy Young. He's going to finish in the top 3 probably or in MVP voting. He's been dominant all year. And then they have that power. I like what they did. I like that they, you know, kind of played their best lineup. You know, like Jazz comes back, it'd be easy to say, well, he's been our guy. No, we're going with what's working right now.
3: Yep.
32: And I thought Aaron did a good job of that. And you know, this is a team that's going to be a force. I wouldn't be shocked at all to see him in the World Series. Not one bit.
3: You know, the National League's better. The Braves are good. The Phillies, the Cubs, the Padres, they could all make the World Series. Whereas I kind of want the Yankees to, because I think they feel big. And I think we're, you know, a lot of people, myself included, we parachute in for the playoffs. We don't watch 162. You do more of that. And so I like big. But it's interesting. In the regular season, I feel like small ball and efficiency, Tampa, where 70% of their hits are singles. I think small ball works in the regular season for the long game. But there is something about power in the postseason. Tell me the difference. I mean, because you know, Red Sox, Cubs, you played in historic environments.
32: Yep.
3: What is the biggest difference postseason to regular season? Is it analytics? Is it mind? Is it psychology? Is it age? Is it bullpens? To you, like your Boston team, what is the difference? Because everybody always says, oh, no, it feels totally different, but it's the same game. What is the biggest difference?
32: Yeah, I think the biggest difference is that you just start to play the better teams and better players. You know, so like those analytics that you have are driven over 162 games where you're playing games against teams that are under 500 or teams that suck, and you're able to do things that you're not facing superior pitching staffs like the Yankees. Like people be like, oh, small ball works in the playoffs. Really? Have you tried to bunt off Cam Schlittler? Have you tried to, you know what I mean? Good luck, man. And I led the league in bunting. I remember trying to bunt off Randy Johnson one time, and Bob Boone's like, you got to get that down, because I struck out. And I said, I was with the Reds. I go, hey, dude, you go bunt that. I'd have better shot of getting a hit. You know, so I think managers take it that way. And they're like, listen, the best option is to try and slug here because we're not going to string together three hits in a row against a guy like Cam Schlittler. You're not going to string together three hits in a row against a guy like Yamamoto or a guy like Chris Sale. It just doesn't happen. It doesn't happen in the playoffs. Those guys are tested. They're too focused. They don't make mistakes. And so you have to hope that the one mistake that they do make or the two mistakes that they do make, you take advantage of. And if you don't, and then it dwindles down, then it gets even better. The next round is going to be the better players and the better pitching. And then you get to the CSs, that's all the best pitching and all the best players. So it just gets harder and harder. And that's where I think analytics, they're great for the regular season. On a macro level, they're so awesome. But on a micro level, you can throw them out the window. That's what we talked about when we won in Boston. Throw the piece of paper out the window. Doesn't matter. My heart against his, my determined against his, my out executing him. That's all I'm worried about. We all have the stuff at that point. You wouldn't be in the playoffs if you weren't a good enough team to, you know, for the most part. The next round, the next after we get past this wild card, you're looking at all the best teams in baseball. Facts. So it just gets harder and harder to do those kind of things, string together a big rally, bun a guy over. I love that. Thank you for the free out in the playoffs. Bun him over. I'd appreciate that. So yeah, it definitely changes a lot. And I think once you're in the playoffs, rip them up, shred them. It doesn't matter, guys. It's about who comes through in that big moment. You never know. Some guys are just born for it. Big Poppy, you know, he was born for that moment. Guys are on that stage and they love it. So yeah, it's a different, a whole different beast in so many different ways.
3: He is a studio analyst for the Cubs, Marquee Sports. Before we go, we got 30 seconds. Tell the Ben's one of the great places to play golf in America for two reasons. One, it's sunny a lot and it's beautiful. The second reason, it's high altitude. What did you hit it off the tee yesterday?
32: Oh my God, dude, I had one go about 380 yesterday because you get the shoot, you get up and over and it goes running down there. And I'm looking to double that. We got a little wind today, just a slight wind. If I can hit that shoot again, I'm looking to get a little farther down there, but it's a different level. We're higher altitude and we're having a ton of fun out here. It's a beautiful place and we got baseball all day long. I'll have it on in the golf cart. I'll be watching games and trying to make birdies.
3: Ryan, it's a pleasure. Thanks for making time for us, buddy.
32: Of course, Colin, always, man. Appreciate it.
3: He does a great job for the Cubs. And he makes a really good point. Try to string together four straight hits in the postseason. That's why, like, Tampa is tremendous. And they do almost everything well. They only have one power hitter. But if there is something about, like, Ben Rice, just like, oh, we need runs, plural. Man, we got stuff today. I don't even know. I got enough for two shows. Maybe I'll just save it. I mean, why expend all the energy today? Nah, I'm just going to give you everything I got. You know, this head cold may come back. I may not be able to make tomorrow. Maybe a long weekend. Okay, Matt, get ready. Joel Klatt stopping by. I got to get to this. 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
20: Three staccato cries of Mayday and an eyewitness report of a mid-air explosion is about all that is known this morning of the British Columbia air disaster, which yesterday claimed 52 lives.
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0: 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Hello, everybody. Law of the Swan back in the saddle. Once again, it is the show that shakes the Southland. 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All right, the Miami Hurricanes coming to town this weekend, undefeated, 4-0, 2-0 in the Atlantic Coast Conference. Big time opportunity in front of the Clemson Tigers. And it's going to take, as Dabo Swinney said yesterday, tremendous effort on both sides of the ball because of just how good and how efficient the Miami Hurricanes are. Be absolutely loaded. Mario Cristobal, a tip of the cap, sir, to the brand and what you guys have built there, because I would be lying to you if I said to you it's not impressive. It is. It's absolutely impressive. I was a bit of a skeptic, I would say, when he arrived there. I wasn't sure. I mean, you kind of cross over with some programs when coach after coach after coach comes in and everybody always says, oh, this is the one, they're back. Like Texas, right? Like the whole, and listen, I'm not telling you Steve Sarkisian is not going to win a national championship at Texas, but they've been very consistent under his leadership. But remember when we heard the whole Texas is back thing? What was that? What was that old phrase that was used? Was it just we're back? I can't remember, but they still haven't gotten to that national championship and won that national title since 06, which has been 20 years. And then Miami's even further off of that mark. But these teams are competing at a high level where they're constantly in the conversation. You know, College game day's going to be coming to your city, yeah, for those schools. Hey. Not going to be coming to Williams-Brice Stadium. Probably not going to be rolling into Death Valley. Although this weekend at Clemson, had Iowa not beaten Michigan, maybe they would have been coming to Clemson, which that would have been a bit of a shocking result. But hey, who knows? You never know. But Clemson also undefeated in the league at 2-0, and it felt like 51-10 loss to LSU was like the point of no return, and then there was no way Clemson was going to recover from that. But here we are with perhaps the single most consequential home game that you've had in Death Valley, just in terms of, hey, we're here since maybe Notre Dame in the rain in 2015. Like, there were other games along the way where people already knew that you were there, but right now it's felt like, and I think it's pretty fair to say, it's felt like Clemson's been insignificant at times, but you find a way to win this game. You find a way to beat Miami.
1: Today, woo, I've got the style and profile like never before.
0: Oh, yeah. You'll be going to the ring like the Nature Boy. You'll be feeling good about yourself. And I know if Dabo Swinney heard what I just said, and who knows, maybe he's listening. Hey, coach. He would say, Swanee, we haven't been insignificant. But I would argue that last year they were pretty insignificant. Winning games of consequence, playing in games of consequence. Hey, what about the opener a couple of weeks ago? Yeah, that would have been a game of consequence had you won. But when you get steamrolled after the year that you had a season ago, I don't know if that's a game of consequence. But the good news is you've built your way and fought your way back to a game that could mean a lot, especially if you find a way to win. 803-450-0086. I don't know why. A lot of texters' names come through. Robert's did not, so I apologize, Robert. I actually had to open up your text message

0: Jerry. Hey, caller, welcome in. How are you, my man?
1: Hey there, Clemson fan out of Myrtle Beach here. I just want to talk a little bit about this Cal game, how, and a little bit about Chad Morris's offense. I think we get everybody's best shot. I think everyone still takes Clemson as that team that's going to come in there and kick your tail. I think that has a little bit to do with it, but I think if we don't get this offensive line fixed back up, like, and have it look like what it looked like at the end of that UNC game, where we were actually moving some people off the ball, we're in for a rough season. But
0: no, I think that's a fair point. And reading through the rest of that message, he was actually calling just before the Cal game. So I apologize that we didn't get that in. I can't be doing this, dedicating my time to you, and not delivering for you. That's on me. That was an epic fail. I'll get better. I hope you will forgive me. Because the fact of the matter is, I'm still getting it's like riding a bike. Still trying to get settled in. There's some things I've changed to try to make the show better. By the way, speaking of better, wait till you see the way we've got it set up now with our segments where we're playing audio from Clemson coaches and press conferences. I think you're going to love that. I know it's been good. We've made it better. But we cannot do it without you. Billy chimes in. He's been all over the text line. I don't know. Billy's always been like a podcast listener, I thought. But now Billy, it must be because we're on YouTube. Billy's all over it. He says, Swanee, it's also probable that there's going to be a weather delay. And Miami isn't as schooled in weather delays as we are. Let's take a look. What is the, let's take a gander. What is the current weather situation up in Clemson for this ball game? What's the best weather site? Is it just weather.com now? I really don't know. I remember people always get that weather bug. I think that was a spam or scam or, I think that always clogged up your system. I just remember anybody that had weather bug on their computer, I was always a little bit skeptical. All right, let's see. Clemson, South Carolina. Let's see if we've got the 10-day forecast. What are they calling for under the lights Saturday night? Thunderstorms. Yeah, now, that would be interesting if Clemson, I know you don't want it. Rain showers in the morning with numerous thunderstorms developing in the afternoon. Periods of rain at night. Chance of rain about 80% on Saturday night. Sign up for premium. Premium Weather Channel? I got it free outside the window. Like, I know some people don't want to sign up and support, paywall websites. And we do very little paywall. We'd love to have your support, though. $63.17. That's right. I said it. $63.17. And you can support us if you like what we do. It's not quite a one-man band, but it's close. But if you appreciate our work and you want to say, Swanee, I'm with you, you can do that. You can step in for just $63.17. But, I mean, we may have a recruiting story we put behind the paywall. You're going to put the weather behind the paywall? It's right here out this window. What are we talking about? Weather.com. What are we talking about? Don't forget tomorrow, longtime and legendary Clemson SID Tim Beray joins the program. And then coming up in hour number two today, Jamie Bradford joins the program. We'll find out what's going on in Columbia with Shane Beamer. What are the Gamecock fans thinking? How are they feeling about this Kentucky game? I mean, we've talked a lot about Clemson and Miami this week. We really haven't sniffed South Carolina and Kentucky all that much. And it feels like this game's probably topsy-turvy for Gamecock fans in terms of what they thought about it before the season versus now. 4:15 SEC Network. South Carolina is a 3-point favorite at home versus 24th-ranked Kentucky. which is traditionally just basically

0: on a neutral site, man, that's an even matchup. And the Gamecocks don't have Dylan Stewart. And we don't really know what the situation will be when he returns. Shane Beamer, honestly, I talked about it on the program yesterday. His response, I'll play this audio for you. Shane Beamer's response to the question about Dylan Stewart was spectacular stuff, if I'm being honest. Here we go. Matter of fact, it might even be better. Yeah, you know what? It's going to be better if I just give you the full video of it as well. So let me see if I can pop that up on the big board for you. All right, Shane Beamer talking about Dylan Stewart. I don't know if this is going to be the full screen I want, but we'll see. Oh, way too much. There we go, Shane. All right, here you go. Here's the exchange. This is spectacular.
1: Shane, what determines when or if Dylan will return to the program?
2: Me.
0: Dude, how about that? How about that for a response from Shane Beamer? Can we rack that one more time, please? Reset that one more time.
1: Shane, what determines when or if Dylan will return to the program?
2: Me.
0: I'm telling you what, Shane Beamer was doing work throughout his press conference yesterday on that water bottle, man. I mean, this guy looked like he hadn't hydrated in a while. That's great. What determines whether or when Dylan Stewart returns? Me? Tip of the cap, Shane Beamer. That game again, 4:15, Williams-Brice Stadium. It will be interesting to see how the fans, you know, what the fans look like, how they, you know, stand in there. What do Gamecock fans want? Because the buzz on social media does not feel good about Shane Beamer right now. I mean, most of the conversation surrounding Shane Beamer on social media is about, hey, he's got to go. He's not the guy. But we'll see. I mean, it's a long season, but it does feel like the tenor of South Carolina's conversation has changed immensely. And really, it changed in 8 days. From Saturday to Saturday, from when you kick off against Mississippi State to the end of getting punched in the mouth by the Alabama Crimson Tide. And this is the problem that you have when you play a couple of cupcake, non-con, nothing games out of the gates, is that you struggle in your first two conference games and you've got nothing to stand on. There's no merit in their schedule. There's nothing South Carolina fans can look at and feel really good about at this point. And eyeballing their schedule a little bit, you know, you've got this Kentucky game. It is completely a toss-up. I don't think many South Carolina fans feel like they're going to win this game. They might, but let's say they don't. That drops them to 0-3 in conference play, and oh, they got to go on the road to the Swamp next weekend. And how different does that Florida game feel for South Carolina fans now? So then that's 0-4, and then you're hosting Tennessee. Are you feeling good about beating Tennessee? Probably not. That's 0-5 in the league. Then you're at Oklahoma. I mean, look, Brent Venables, I feel terrible for him because quarterback has been awful, John Mateer this year. But he may not even be the quarterback at that point in the season, and who knows how good whoever it is that they end up going with is at that point. Maybe they're better. Could you be 0-6? And then you got A&M coming into town. They're not great. Tell me they can't beat an 0-6 Carolina. You're 0-7 at Arkansas. You get your first win in the league. You're 1-7 and you get beat by Georgia. You're 1-8 in the conference. 3 wins going into the Clemson game. I dare a South Carolina fan at this point. I dare a South Carolina fan. And look, I've rooted for Shane Beamer to have success, and I'm the Clemson guy. You can't find me a bowl game with this schedule, can you? Yeah, I don't think so. Where are you going to get six wins? Even if I give you Kentucky this week, Gamecock Nation, even if I lean in on Lexington KY going into good category for you, this season's cooked for South Carolina. It's donezo. And it was 16-0 against Mississippi State and feeling really good about where it's going. I don't see a way. You know, if I can remember to do it, I'm going to ask Jamie Bradford that. Can this team still get to a bowl game? Like, is it legitimate based off of what you've seen that you feel like? And again, I don't even know what Dylan Stewart's going to be back or like if and when he gets back. Really don't. 803-450-0086. We had another text message come in from the 910. It's North Carolina, isn't it? No name on this one. Said, is the Clemson defense back? Well, I can't say for sure whether or not the Clemson defense is back. But Tom Allen did meet with the media yesterday, and we've got two segments coming up with Tom Allen. Okay? Giving his thoughts on this Clemson Tiger team. Plus, hour number two, Jamie Bradford. And then we will also hear some more from Dabo Swinney here on a Wednesday afternoon. 803-450-0086, text line, phone line. Again, look, that segment, I know Gamecocks will take that as, oh, Swanee thinks Clemson's going to the national championship and we're chopped liver. That's not what I'm saying. But I am saying the way your schedule looked to me at the beginning of the year, it was going to be incredibly difficult to get to a bowl game, and I was giving you a win over Mississippi State. I was giving you a win over Kentucky. But what I've seen and what I think you've seen don't equate to teams that are going to be able to beat Kentucky and really anybody else on that schedule. The last two teams South Carolina faced, though, will face off this weekend at noon. Mississippi State hosts Alabama. The Crimson Tide, 6-point favorites at Davis Wade Stadium out in Stark, Vegas, noon kickoff on ABC. All right, we'll hit a break. We'll come back with more. As we roll along on a Wednesday afternoon, we'll hear from Clemson defensive coordinator Tom Allen.
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0: Lawton Swan, Clemson Sports Talk on a Wednesday. Jamie Bradford set to join the program in just a little bit here on the show. 803-450-0086. Thank you all for being a part of the program. And thank you. I told you we'd cross 2,000 subscribers. We've crossed 2,100. We got 3,000 subscribers in our sites. And then we're just going to keep going. We got 40,000 on Twitter. 40,000, nearly 40,000 on Facebook. Now it's time for YouTube. So hit that subscribe button, be a part of the show. All right, Tom Allen, Clemson defensive coordinator. Boy, he's got his hands full. Holy moly. I mean, this team is loaded with talent. Dabo Swinney went over some of the numbers yesterday. Speaking of which, we will hear from Dabo Swinney in hour number two of the show today. But without further ado, I do want to get to some of the comments from Clemson's defensive coordinator, Tom Allen, as he met with the media yesterday up in Tigertown to talk about this very talented Miami team. Here's Tom Allen in his opening statements.
1: Yeah, it's a tremendous challenge, you know, an elite offense that's I think they're number one in about everything statistically. So you just got to, when you think about the last few weeks, you know, our guys have continued to grow and develop, which has been a positive in our, you know, confidence and our preparation and the way we're doing things and kind of figuring out your personnel, kind of figuring out what you do well and where you need to address. And so, but you think of this team and you look at them, you know, on film, on paper, you know, and they're both are, you know, pretty impressive, you know. So you got a really quarterback playing at an extremely high level, maybe as good as anybody in the country at that position, and you got a running back and several running backs that are elite and can hurt you in a big physical offensive line, and you got the receiver core that's very, very talented and one of the, you know, maybe the best receiver in the country right now, you know. So you mix all that together, and it's a tough challenge for our defense without question. So, but that's what you want. You want to be able to be in a position where you're playing against the best teams in the country, and it forces you to be able to, you know, kind of see what's on the inside of who we are, you know, to be able to address those challenges and make the adjustments and get our kids to play at a very, very high level consistently. And so definitely excited about it, but yeah, it's going to be a tremendous challenge for us.
0: Of course, Darian Mensah a year ago at Duke going up against Tom Allen absolutely lit the Tigers up. 361 yards passing, 4 touchdowns, leading the Blue Devils to a 46-45 victory there in Clemson. So he'll be back in Tigertown, and this year he's passing for nearly 90% completion percentage at like 88.7. Dabo Swinney said something along the lines of yesterday, we don't even hit 90% passing during practice, you know, so that gives you an idea. Here's what Tom Allen had to say when he was asked about what it's going to take to limit Miami's success.
1: I mean, you know, you always, you know, when you look at any offense, and no matter how much, you know, whether they throw it or run it, I mean, when you can do both, you know, it really, really puts a lot of stress on the defense. And so trying to, you know, we always try to do a great job stopping the run. Did not do a great job of that early in the season. Have tried to improve in that area for sure in a major way. So being able to do some things to disrupt that is where it all begins. And then you got to affect the quarterback. There's just, you know, it's not a complicated game. It's not easy, but it's not complicated. You know, and so, but being able to do those things, and there's a variety of ways you do that. But I just think that any time you face an offense that has, you know, scoring 50 points a game and 600 yards a game, and really haven't been slowed down much. You know, it's just you got to do it. You got to do things to get them out of that rhythm. You know, you can't allow them to be able to have, for a quarterback to have time to go through his whole reprogression. You can't have your receivers just they're running wide open. You know, and making it. Made it really tough on your guys. So you got to do a good job of being able to affect those areas. You know, the quarterback has to feel, you know, us, and we got to do a great job of making that a reality, you know. So, but just tremendous team we're about to play in every way. And so you just got to, find a way to get the advantage back in your favor, you know, where you can try to get off the field, you know, get critical stops. Red zone stops are going to be big, you know, forcing field goals and not allowing them to score touchdowns and take taking the ball away. I mean, that's just the nature of the game. And so how do you do that? You know, and that's our challenge as a staff right now. But I'm excited about our players, man. They're playing extremely hard for us, and just have so much respect for them for that and the way they bought in and just the look in their eye. I mean, it's just been an awesome group to work with, and the way they've responded since the start. We just got to keep building. And this is the next big step for us.
0: All right, so there you go. Some comments from Tom Allen, and we'll certainly come back to those in just a little bit. We'll hear some more from him. He was asked several other questions. And again, if you're watching the show, make sure you click that subscribe button to be a part of what we do here each and every day. But, you know, I think this is the moment for Clemson where we've kind of talked about how the offense has made some baby steps. They've grown. They're not where they need to be. The defense, though, has also gotten better each and every game. And this will be the true test. Like, this will be one of those moments where I think when we look back at this year, we can definitively say, hey, this was a moment where Clemson either A, turned a corner, or just continued to be what they've been for the past few seasons under Dabo Swinney, which is not playing at an elite level. If Miami just comes in and walks the dog on the Tigers, I think Tom Allen's going to hear a lot of heat from Clemson Tiger fans, because when Dabo Swinney brought him in after the Wes Goodwin situation played out, people thought this was going to be, hey, right back to Brent Venables. And although Brent Venables had some games early on in his career, you can look at 2013 against Florida State where he got hammered at home. This is a mindset that's a lot different around this Clemson Tiger football team. So you hear what Tom Allen has to say. And when I'm talking about the mindset, I'm talking about you, the fans. You guys are in a much different spot than you used to be. And that's why you expect so much from this group. All right, we'll hit a quick break. We'll come back with more here on the show that shakes the Southland, Clemson Sports Talk, in just a few minutes. And don't forget, if you're along for the ride on iHeartRadio and you think to yourself, hey, you know what? 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Search for us. 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We're trying to run this thing. We're trying to make this thing as nice as it can be. Like, I want it to be shockingly good when people tune in. It's almost like a ventriloquist, though, in some respects, because there's a lot going on behind the scenes, and these hands are the ones taking care of business. 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All right, when we come back, we'll hear Tom Allen talk about the emergence of Jeremiah Alexander, how proud he is of the mental toughness of his team, of his defense, I should say, and much more. 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

0: The show that shakes the Southland, Clemson Sports Talk, Lawton Swan. We've been listening to Tom Allen. We're going to get to some more from Coach Allen as he gets ready to have his hands full. Miami favored by 16.5 at last check for me. The first time I saw that, though, it was at 18.5, which gives you just the indicator of how much Vegas likes Miami against Clemson in Death Valley. A massive road favorite. Just so rare to see anybody to have that type of advantage at home against a Dabo Swinney coach squad. I mean, you really start to think about it. There have been some games along the way in the past decade where maybe you had to worry a little bit at home, whether it was that Notre Dame game in the rain in 2015, maybe the Louisville game in 2016, maybe Notre Dame a couple of years ago, or even Florida State when they won in overtime. Like, there have been some games where you've had to stress, but for a while, and look, I've done this show for 15 years on the radio and nearly 20 in total. Actually, have we? 21. Eesh. But there was a point during this stretch of success that Clemson had where they were beating everybody. Like, I'd go in to make a prediction on the game. Clemson 42, whoever 17. And that was just kind of the standard score. But not many times in the past decade have you had to worry about a team coming in there and just slicing your rear end up. Now, you got it sliced up a couple of times. Defensively a year ago, Darian Mensah, we mentioned it earlier. And Duke sliced it up. Syracuse sliced it up. I mean, you've seen this Clemson team struggle in recent years defensively, especially under Wes Goodwin. And everybody thought, as I said earlier, they would turn a corner with Tom Allen. We'll see if it does. This could be a game that really indicates that, hey, maybe the Tigers have turned a bit of a corner. Here's some more from Tom Allen. He was asked about Jeremiah Alexander, and he was asked to kind of give his thoughts on the emergence of Alexander. As I said in the Aftershock show that we did after the game, which we will have an Aftershock this week after the Miami game, regardless of outcome. But there was a play in that game. Jeremiah Alexander, man, filled the A-gap. Bam! It was incredible. Awesome play. Here is Tom Allen talking about Alexander and his emergence in this defense.
1: I tell you what, I actually called him out in front of the whole team, the whole defense, recently, just to say, man, I'm Lucas. There's nobody on his team has worked any harder than that young man has, and just so proud of him. And just to see, you know, he hadn't played a lot of linebacker in the past, and played a lot of edge and defensive end in high school and for a few years of college, and so it's a whole new position for him. And so, but he's just the care factor and the want to is just so high for him, and just really, really impressed with his work ethic. You know, how he's tried to shape his body and get a step faster, and now he's playing with confidence, and he's super physical in the run game, and in rushing the passer is one of his strengths. And so I just think that his emergence has been huge for us. We needed that, and we needed backers, as we've talked about, that for that group to step up, and he has, and others have as well, but he's kind of been the one that's really taking that next step, you know. And he's just really, and it does allow us to, you know, move Sam around a little bit, you know, and allow us to use him in some different ways, and allows us to, you know, really kind of, you know, firm up us against the run, which we got to have, and just have a big physical linebacker in the core there is an important thing for us, you know. So just super, super proud of Jeremiah and his progress. Just got to keep, just want him to keep improving and keep getting better in the areas he needs to focus on. And so, but yeah, just really excited about where he's at.
0: And, you know, he's kind of like London Merritt, right? Like, if Jeremiah Alexander had come to Clemson and taken a couple of years to mature and kind of figure things out, I think people would recognize, hey, man, look at the growth in this system. But instead, because he spent some years at Alabama, I don't think people feel quite the same about him. But yeah, he's made an impact for Clemson this year, and he'll have to make an impact on Saturday against Miami as well. Now, additionally, the other thing that Tom Allen talked about was how proud that he is of the mental toughness of his guys. And you could believe, and it would make a lot of sense, that, you know, they might unravel a little bit when they give up 51 points and just get smoke job down in the Bayou. They come back again. It was against Georgia Southern, but you're talking about three and out. And then against North Carolina, needing to get a stop after that rain delay to force a field goal. They do. And then to go out to Cal and play the way they did against the Golden Bears. And look, that was a big, big momentum burst for this team. And now what could it mean? Like, obviously, you're a fan. You want Clemson to win. But what could it mean if they just go and fight tooth and nail, toe-to-toe with Miami, even in a loss? What could that say about this team defensively if they play really well? And your thoughts on the rest of the season? Or imagine if they win. Here's Tom Allen talking about the mental toughness of this 2026 Clemson Tiger defense.
1: You know, and just it was one of my bigger frustrations a year ago, not to be able to be the reason why defensively of closing out those games and closing out those final drives. And it's just happened multiple times already this year, you know, in the first four games. And, man, just we take a ton of pride in that, you know. And I think when you're a defense, you know, that says, hey, we want this game put on us, you know, and you can say that. And then if you don't follow through, it doesn't mean anything. And then you start losing that edge about you. You know, I want it to be where, hey, when they get a certain point in the game, when it's, hey, we got to take this game over, you know, and whether it's ending it with a takeaway or, you know, just being able to end it with a great stop at the end or whatever that looks like. We had goal line stands this season already. We've had two huge picks to finish games. And just to be able to just, you know, put that foot down and close that door on the opposing team is a massive expectation that I think a defense has to have. And our guys, if they've stepped up, we are a mentally tougher, physically tougher team than we were a year ago. And I credit our strength staff and Coach Love and his that whole crew for what they've done in that area this whole offseason. Obviously, Coach made a huge emphasis of that with our staff and our team, and they've responded, you know. And so, but like I said, you gotta go out and experience those successes. You have to have those game-ending plays to be able to just gain that confidence. And I just think our guys have built that right now, and it's got to continue because we're going to need it big time on Saturday.
0: And speaking of Saturday, Miami has not won in Death Valley since all the way back in 2010. So Tom Allen's all over it. It's going to take that defense to extend that streak. Dabo Swinney all-time 5-2 against the Hurricanes. So there you go. Is the gap between Clemson and Miami a mile? Is it closer than it was against LSU? And what if, by a Christmas miracle, the Tigers come out on top this weekend? What will that say about this team and where they could be headed this year? That could begin to shape up conversations about a special year after one that started just so poorly on the Bayou. Final segment, hour number one, right after this.
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All right. We haven't talked much about the Atlantic Coast Conference and the weekend du jour, what's coming up around the bend, I guess. But I did see this note on social media, and I tried to dig it up during the commercial break, but I couldn't find it. I don't remember the exact verbiage of it, but I'll say this. Pitt and Virginia Tech face off at 7 o'clock this weekend. Pitt is 4-0, 1-0 in the ACC. Virginia Tech is 4-0, 1-0 in the ACC. That might not mean a whole lot to you, but apparently, according to what I saw, this is the first time in the modern era of college football that there have been two teams that are 4-0 facing off where neither team is currently ranked. In the modern era, if you are 4-0, every single time one of the two teams has been ranked. And then we talked about that Missouri situation, how Mizzou can't beat anybody this ranked, but they constantly get ranked. And here are two teams in the ACC that are undefeated. One of them will be ranked next week. The winner of this game, there's no doubt, is going to be ranked. And if it's Virginia Tech, I think because of James Franklin and the storyline there, and I think the fact that he was able to keep Brent Pry, the former coach, his former assistant at Penn State, to be his current defensive coordinator at Virginia Tech was a huge move. I thought it during the offseason. I certainly think it now. And if they win this weekend, man, that's a huge, huge notch in the belt for Virginia Tech. And I think they'll rock it up because they're still a brand. Like they're kind of like Miami in that when they are good at football, people begin to pay attention. People want them to be good. I mean, there are certain teams out there in the world of college football that people just don't want to be good. They could care less if they're good. But if your name is Virginia Tech, because of the job that Frank Beamer did there, people like it when Virginia Tech's good. People like it when the lunch pail comes out. People like it when you have a night game and Enter Sandman and everything going on. Exit light. I mean, people love that stuff. That's the beauty of college football. And when Virginia Tech's not good, that goes away, takes away from the game. When they're good and that place is rocking, adds to the game. If they win this weekend, they're hosting Pitt Friday night, 7 o'clock. If they win, night game, lunch pails out, Blacksburg back on the map. That's what I'm saying. Blacksburg back on the map. All right. Other games, though, in the league. Clemson to Miami. Again, two undefeated teams in conference play. So one of those teams is going to fall off. 7:30 under the lights in Death Valley. If Clemson wins, as we've noted this week, I mean, you talk about just a game changer. Huge. Duke is 1-0 in the league and undefeated. They are off this week. They've got a bye. Virginia is 3-1. I'm still shocked they got beat by West Virginia. They play at Florida State Saturday at 3:30. So a huge game for Tony Elliott and the Cavaliers. They could hold as one of the remaining undefeated teams in the league because after Clemson and Miami, Pitt and Virginia Tech face off, that's going to leave, what, one team remaining? Excuse me. The winner of Clemson, Miami, the winner of Pitt, Virginia Tech, Duke will still be undefeated. And then if Virginia can stay undefeated, that would leave four teams remaining undefeated in league play. So we've got that at least going on from that standpoint with the number of teams remaining undefeated in the conference. So 803-450-0086. That is the text line and the phone line. And again, you can be a part of the program anytime, any place, anywhere. Just going back to double check a couple of things here on the overall rankings in the league.
I feel like I was missing something. Let's see. The ACC's website, not spectacular. Standings, is that what I want? Football standings. Here we go. I just want to double check that. That's something felt amiss for a moment there. Did I say Virginia Tech was 2-0 or 1-0? They're 1-0. They're 1-0. So Miami's 2-0, Clemson's 2-0. Duke's 1-0. Pitt and Virginia Tech are 1-0. I think that might be what was throwing me off. And then Virginia's 1-0. So the winner of Clemson-Miami will stay undefeated. The winner of Pitt-Virginia Tech will stay undefeated. Duke's not playing this weekend, so they'll be undefeated in league play. And then if Virginia can win against Florida State. And for the Seminoles, if they go to 0-2, the Mike Norvell stuff, it's not going away anytime soon. You know how I feel about it. The sooner the better that he's done there. I think my biggest shock in the conference right now that we're looking at is still that, you know, Georgia Tech has had such a tough year, 1-3 overall, just 0-1 in the league. But because of their loss to Stanford and the way it happened, a sort of unforgiving type loss. And it's only compounded by the situation at Florida with Aaron Filo and their former offensive coordinator and all of that. Just it's got to add to the conversations for Yellow Jacket fans that, you know, Buster Faulkner and Aaron Filo leaving, you know, those guys took all of our, you know, all of our offensive punch. I mean, they haven't been terrible on defense this year, but they haven't been good enough offensively to overcome some of their defensive deficiencies either. And that's a problem for them. But yeah, right now, six teams remaining undefeated in the ACC, Miami, Clemson, Duke, Pitt, Virginia Tech, and Virginia. Four of those teams will face off against one another this weekend. Trimming us down to this time next week, we'll be talking about at most four teams remaining undefeated in the league, and at the minimum, three teams remaining undefeated in the league. All right, hour number two, Jamie Bradford joins us. We'll talk about South Carolina as they are reeling heading into this matchup against Kentucky. Stay with us.

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1: I'm a Carolina fan. I was listening to your show, and I want to compliment you on your even-handedness between Clemson and Carolina.

0: is hour number two. That's drive time right here on the show that shakes the Southland. Clemson Sports Talk Log Swan hanging out with you. Jamie Bradford joining the program as he always does on a Wednesday afternoon to give us the inside scoop at the South Carolina Gamecocks and what's going on there. Jamie, welcome in, my man. You and I were actually just watching the Braves and the Phillies. Oh, you know, I'm not as up to snuff, as they say, on baseball as maybe you are. Snuff might be the right and appropriate term to use it for baseball. But What do you think about the new postseason, the way they're doing this, especially maybe even by comparison to the way it was when you and I were younger, when really, I guess at one point, it was just the teams that won the pennant? How do you like the wild card setup now?
1: Oh, I like it. Yeah, I like it. I mean, I wish that I would love to know what, you know, what is involved in getting it scheduled on TV. You know, I don't like that some of these games are played in the middle of the afternoon like that. You know, I think it hurts. I mean, baseball has really come a long way.
0: Yeah.
1: It's really come a long way. And, you know, I sure hope they don't find a way to lock themselves out. And, you know, they've got stars, but the game is just fun. And and I think that in the postseason that, you know, playing multiple games in the middle of the afternoon, I mean, you look in Atlanta's got great fans, Walton, and you know, you look up in the corners and there's entire sections where there's nobody sitting there, you know? So I would love to know, like, what goes into some of these decisions and how they come up with their TV schedules and stuff like that. You know, I don't think that the NFL would be playing a 2 o'clock game on a Wednesday afternoon in the playoffs. So I'd like to know what baseball can do to maybe fix that. But I like the setup overall.
0: Well, I go back and forth on it, right? Because I also think that if you have it in the day, here's one thing that would make it cool. If you're a kid that lives in Atlanta and your dad says to you, Hey, Jamie, we're going to take the day off from school. We're going to go over and watch the game. Like, that to me enhances it a lot more than maybe when it's a night game and you don't even get to go because you got school the next day. So I can kind of see it from both ways, but I just don't follow it enough. What I don't love about it is I don't feel like it's very fair to the teams that have to just play potentially three road games. I don't love that. I've always liked it better when you had like a five game series or whatever, and you did 2-2-1, but baseball's kind of gone away from that with this. And I mean, I do think the fans appreciate it. I know the Red Sox fans didn't enjoy it last night. And right now, at least what we know, when you and I are recording this, the Philly fans probably aren't enjoying what they're seeing in Atlanta. But either way, I guess that's the way Major League Baseball is right now. But they have done a good job bringing the fans in. The coverage is better. I think the review and all that with the officials is better. College baseball could probably learn a little bit from that standpoint. Would you agree?
1: Yeah, I would. You know, I think college baseball is such a growing product, man. I mean, it's just, you know, for those that have always just kind of been like, yeah, I'll watch it whenever, man, I would encourage you to watch more. I mean, college baseball is a blast. I mean, it really is. Mm-hmm. And I think that, you know, the game of baseball itself just kind of got lost in the shuffle a little bit, but it's come back. You know, I mean, football, you know, you say football always be king. I mean, I think it probably always will be, but there's a lot of people that aren't thrilled with football, and they're not thrilled with basketball either, you know, just because of how things have, how things have kind of shaped up, you know, what some of the athletes do and the players and the money and this, that, and the other. Not that there's not money involved in Major League Baseball. Of course there is. I get it, but I'm just saying, you know, like you look at the college level, obviously it's become a major storyline and people blame it for the failures of their teams and things like that. And you know, there's old baseball, you know, been around about 150 years, just sitting right there waiting on everybody to come back and sit down and watch them again. So Major League Baseball playoffs, those have always been fantastic. They really have. And a lot of people don't tune in until the playoffs, and I get that too. And
0: yeah,
1: I just hope that hope they can capitalize on it.
0: Yeah, that's me. I can't watch Major League Baseball in the regular season. I can't watch much NBA, honestly, in the regular season. Playoffs, I'm good. I'll lock in. I'll be a part of what you're doing. I love hockey in the postseason as well. I think those are all three sports that the postseason can be great for fans. And Speaking of the postseason, we can talk about the potential expansion of the college football playoff. Jamie Bradford hanging out with us, thebigspur.com, part of the On3 Network, again on Twitter, as Sports Media JB. We could talk about the future of the college football playoff, as expansion is obviously always on the table, it seems. But first, let's talk about what's going on in Columbia with the Gamecocks, because I did play. I got to admit, man, Shane Beamer, I love this guy. He cracks me up sometimes. His response to the question about Dylan Stewart, like who ultimately makes the call on Dylan Stewart, me, and then the long sip of water, dude.

0: council and they get the vote on it, you know, so that, you know, what does the team want? Does the team want this guy back on the team? Is it, they still want him a part of the program? Yes. Okay. Well, you know what? If y'all are okay with it, I'm okay with it. You know, he tries to give his guys some power. And we were talking about it earlier this week on Inside the Gamecocks on our show. And, you know, I boldly said, no, you don't send this to the leadership council. You know, if you're Shane Beamer, this is your call and your call only, because his leadership's been in question, you know, with the way that Carolina's performed the last couple of years. And that brings a lot of things in the last couple of games. I'm sorry.
1: Yeah.
0: And that brings a lot of different ball games into play the last few years. You know, people are questioning his leadership ability. And so if you're Shane Beamer, like, you know, you got to get into the foxhole with your guys right now. You know, who are my foxhole guys? And you got to get in there with them. And then, you know, you have to be the one that makes the final call on some of these things. And you're just going to have to own it and see where it goes from there. So, yeah, I thought it was, while it came off, you know, it certainly came off depending on who you ask, whether you're a Carolina fan or a Clemson fan or what, you know, whatever. And somebody, you know, everybody's going to have an opinion on it. I get that. But I am happy that Shane himself said, no, I'm going to make the final call on this. Like, this isn't.
1: Right.
0: This isn't up for debate. Like, we're not tossing this around. I'll make the call on this, and so you know, we'll see what happens from there.
1: Again, Jamie Bradford with us here on the program. So, Jamie, I saw a tweet at some point. I guess it was Saturday night after the end of the Alabama game, and someone said, you know, it's hard to believe where South Carolina kind of sees their own program, the fans, right? In 8 days, given that they're up 16-0 against Mississippi State and then lose that one and then lose this game to Alabama the way they did and really weren't even in it at any point. Where are you, though? I mean, look, in our business, we got to be a little bit more level-headed than the fan. Where are you with what you've seen? And you know, obviously, you've got a Kentucky team that's coming in ranked number 24 in the country. You've got John Summerall in year one doing what he's doing at Florida. You've got, I mean, heck, it's not spectacular, but even like a Bob Chesney out at UCLA having some success. Those success stories don't help coaches like Shane Beamer, who are, quote unquote, maybe on the hot seat. But, you know, where are you right now with everything you've seen from this team this season?
0: You know, when things don't go well, it's easy to forget about the things that did. And, you know, Shane Beamer did a lot of things in the last few years that have been really good for this program. And when he got hired, you know, there was a very negative vibe around Columbia. You know, personally speaking, I will always be a Will Muschamp fan, the human being, Will Muschamp. He's a great guy, Lawton. He's a great guy. And, you know, but he wasn't a good head coach. And, you know, and it got very, it was very, I don't know if toxic is the word, but the locker room and like the program was just kind of, it was kind of disconnected, if you will. It was just disconnected from the fans and from kind of where it needed to be successful at the collegiate level. And Shane came in, and I think a lot of people really related well to him because he was them. Like, they could feel their fandom in their head coach, and they hadn't been able to feel that. I mean, even Coach Spurrier will always be a fan of South Carolina, but he was kind of, he just Coach Spurrier, you know, just on a business trip when he was the head coach here too. And obviously he was, you know, pretty successful for a run there. But, you know, when things stop going well, that stuff wears off quickly. And what was once a positive becomes a negative. And everything comes into question. You know, you think about all the things that you hear right now regarding Coach Beamer, you know, how he acts on the sidelines, how he acts in press conferences. People have talked about that for a couple of years, and that's fine. But you know what? It's kind of subdued when you're winning 9 games and beating Clemson. But when you're not, it's a story, you know. And y'all been, you know, you think about Clemson, y'all been through this, you know, Dabo Sweeney still is incredibly passionate. But, you know, was one of the most passionate coaches in college football for the better part of a decade.
1: Still is.
0: It's not the most passionate.
1: Yeah, still is.
0: Yeah. a lot of things he did on the sideline and did and does on

0: the sidelines and in press conferences, very much critiqued and scrutinized. And if you are not in the Clemson community or out, not in the Clemson family, and you watched him, you probably picked on him a little bit. But then you looked up and realized that they won 12 games again, and what were you going to do about it? Not a damn thing. You know, so, like, you see what I'm saying? But that's not where Shane Beamer is. Like, they're not winning those games. So that stuff becomes very fair game for a head coach who acts like that. You know, so, you know, here's the thing. I think that it is as easy now for everything to fall apart when you make a change as it's ever been. You make a change, you might as well expect that you're probably going to go backwards. Also, it's as easy now if you make a change to really not take a step backwards, because whoever you're bringing in is going to have to go to the transfer portal anyways, and who knows who they're bringing with them, whether it's somebody from another program or whatever the case is. So I don't know that it's like the, you know, it was a couple of years ago where if you fire a guy, you just expect that, you know, it's just going to be a while. I don't know that that's where we are anymore, Lawton. I think that, you know, Coach Beamer, I personally would like to see them get this thing turned around so he can keep the train on the tracks and not have to reset it. And that starts 100% with Kentucky. But if they lose to Kentucky, I don't think he's going to get till the end of the season to get this thing figured out. I think if you get beat by Kentucky and you show more of the same, from the last couple of weeks, you know, just kind of it's just not there.
1: Yeah,
0: I don't think this thing's going to last much longer for him. But if they do beat Kentucky, I think that the administration understands there's a lot more winnable games on the backside of the schedule than they initially thought. And I think that Shane Beamer will have a chance to coach in those games.
1: Well, it is the complexion has certainly changed. And again, that's why we bring him on. Jamie Bradford, again, part of the On Three Network, thebigspur.com. And you can follow him on Twitter at SportsMediaJB. And so therein lies the rub, too, right? Like, if Kentucky comes into this game and they're unranked and weren't competitive against Alabama in the first half the way they were. Obviously, Alabama did end up pulling away from them and then beating Texas A&M on the road. Like, those kind of storylines don't help when Gamecock fans are gathering around the water cooler and talking about, you know, where the, you know, the state of the program. So I'm with you. Like, this feels like, I know it's probably cliche to say this is a must-win game, but I don't know that Shane Beamer's ever had a more significant game placed before him. Do you kind of agree with that?
0: I do. And I'm with you. Look, I must win game. I never say that ever.
1: Yeah.
0: But I don't know if there's one that's more must win than this for the sake of his tenure at South Carolina. And look, could we be dead wrong? We absolutely could be dead wrong, but I don't think we are. I'm not sitting here telling you either that, you know, we got a bunch of sources in the athletics department who are saying, well, if he doesn't win, he's out. No, nobody's saying that. But, I mean, there are a lot of parallels to what happened back in March with Paul Maneri, the way this thing is right now. You know, and Jeremiah Donati, the way that he looked at it with Paul Maneri was not necessarily like, are they winning or losing? How are they winning and losing? And what happened to Paul was that the program wasn't responding to him. So he made a change, and, you know, he put Monty Lee in that seat to see if they could salvage whatever they could and get those kids to respond differently to another voice. And they did for a while, and then obviously towards the end of the baseball season, you know, it just didn't go that well. I could see a similar scenario here for Coach Beamer, because you do have options on this staff to be able to take over and try to get it going in a different direction, whether that be Kendall Briles or Sean Elliott or Stan Drayton. I mean, Kendall's never been a head coach, but Stan and Sean have. So, if they beat Kentucky, I don't think it's going to come to that. They got to go to Florida afterwards, and I don't think anybody expects them to beat the Gators. But, you know, look, hey, you know, if you beat Kentucky and then you go down and you're competitive with Florida and you go, okay, we're 3-3, 1-3 in the SEC, Kentucky, Texas A&M, Arkansas, Tennessee's at home. Those are all winnable games, man. You know, Clemson is a winnable game. You know, you got to play to what you're.
1: I think it's your second. Playing, yeah, I think it's your winnable. Second most winnable. If I'm being honest with you, I think Arkansas is the most winnable. I think Clemson right now might be the second most winnable. Just looking at the schedule ahead, that's what I think is stressing out some Gamecocks.
0: That's right, and that's the point. That's kind of what I'm going back to. You know, if you're the administration, you're looking at it and you're saying, "All right, well, if you can't beat Kentucky, you're not going to beat those teams. We have no faith that this program is going to get it turned around and beat those teams." You know, not with you leading it, so maybe we need to pull the plug. I think, look, you know, finances come into this too, Lawton. I understand that. I don't think that's going to be a major obstacle for South Carolina. I'll just leave it at that. But, again, I don't think you're going to walk – like, if you decided today to just, you know, you need to get out on a late afternoon stroll and you've somehow found your way down on campus and you're walking through all the offices of the of Jeremiah and the rest of the athletics department, you're not going to find a bunch of dudes in there going, "Man, we really hope that he loses just so we can get him out of here. That's not going to happen. Like they want to see him get it turned around.
1: Well, yeah, I mean, I think everybody does, but the bigger issue too, what you're talking about, the financial particulars, they don't even improve significantly, right? Like, I mean, that's the other side of this contract, I guess, for Shane Beamer at this point. That I guess I would say is a negative for him is that, was it 26, 27 million right now? Am I right on that number?
0: Yeah.
1: Compared to 21, I mean, what are we talking about? I mean, it's not all that big of a deal. So, I mean, I kind of get it when they look at it and go, what's $6 million in this era, unfortunately, with the way it all shapes up. But look, it's not all about that, too, right? I mean, there's criticisms of the quarterback play. What have you seen there? And so we only got about 30 seconds until the break, Jamie. But when we come back, I want to hear what ultimately Lenore Sellers probably needs to do in your mind to kind of get back into the good graces of the fan base, because there are a lot of people out there on social media and elsewhere saying, "Hey, we got to go to the next guy. Lenore Sellers isn't the guy." I've seen Lenore Sellers myself be the guy. So I know there's more to what, you know, he can do than what we've seen. All right, we'll come back with more with Jamie Bradford right after this.
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0: Rolling along on a Wednesday, Jamie Bradford from On3, thebigspur.com joins us. And Jamie, we were talking before the break about Lenore Sellers. So, I mean, ultimately, like, what does he have to do to get back into good graces of Gamecock fans?
1: Get a win. You know, I mean, winning cures everything.
0: Winning cures it all, right?
1: You know, yeah. I mean, you find ways to you know, fans, like anybody, you know, they find ways to see the positive when you're winning. And, you know, Lenore is like, what does he need? I'll tell you what he needs. You know, he needs, like, you don't need a game-winning drive against Kentucky. Like, nobody is going to walk out of probably a very rain-soaked Williams-Brice Stadium on Saturday night if you had to snake across the finish line and beat Kentucky with a game-winning drive and feel great about the future. They'd be happy that they found a way to win the game, and they'd be happy that you know, came through in the clutch, because Carolina's been awful mostly in the second half and coming through when it's really necessary. But, like, they need to see Lenore Sellers go out there and attack. Like, just go attack, man. Like, you know, if you throw a pick because you threw it 60 yards down the field and it was a hell of a throw and the kid makes a hell of a play and he catches it on the 5 or 10 yard line, so what? You know, but, like, when you're just staring down receivers on the sideline, they pick it and run it into the end zone and things like that, you can't have it. So, like, I think people just want to see Lenore. It's like, just be aggressive. I mean, the best example of that, again, you know, not to ruffle any feathers here, but, you know, it was 2 years ago in the Upstate. They don't win that game against Clemson without Lenore Sellers attacking.
0: Right.
1: You know, so attack, you know,
0: yeah.
1: Go attack and then win. And I think people will feel like he's coming out of his shell a little bit.
0: Jamie Bradford. Jamie, man, you know, we always appreciate you being a part of the program, buddy. Great insight into the South Carolina Gamecocks and everything going on there. Certainly a huge matchup in Williams-Brice Stadium this weekend. Our final question for you, just your thoughts on the fans and their perspective of showing up for this game. What's the buzz on your social media channel, on your show? And for our, as I like to call you guys, our fine feathered friends peeking over the fence and hanging out with us, let them know how they can be a part of your program each and every day as well.
1: First of all, you know, it's for us, it's pretty easy. We have an app, so you can pull up the Chiefs Sports app and Or you can, if you don't want to download the app, that's fine. You can always go to thebigspur.com, or you can just go to YouTube and type in Inside the Gamecocks, and there you go. Look, I think that, you know, first of all, there's weather to deal with this weekend, which is really unfortunate. Again, I mean, if there's any sort of sign that, like, maybe the football gods don't want Carolina to move forward this year, maybe it's the fact that it was record heat in game one and rain in games 2, 3, and 4.
0: Yeah. Like, hey, you're talking to a team that's had, what, 3 weather delays already with Clemson, and then Miami coming into town, the literal hurricanes coming in, and maybe some rain as well. I mean, I'm with you 100% on what the weather's been this season. Terrible.
1: Just been it's really kind of mind-boggling, but it's where we are. So, you know, I think that fans, you know, they just want to see South Carolina win. I mean, and I think, you know, it's an SEC game. Look, you know, Carolina versus Kentucky has turned into a neat little rivalry, kind of a streaky rivalry. I mean, South Carolina, you know, with them for, you know, a decade and a half, and then, you know, Kentucky turns around, gets on a little bit of a roll, and now, you know, here's South Carolina. They've backed to winning 4 straight, and I think people look at this, even though that the Wildcats are in the top 25, they, you know, they kind of look at it and say, you know, we're better than them, and we should always be better than them.
0: Yeah.
1: Kind of like when South Carolina loses, or when South Carolina beats Georgia, you know, Georgia fans are going, you got to be kidding me. It's South Carolina never lose to them. So
0: you're right.
1: I think it's kind of similar, you know, with Kentucky on this end. And I think that they'll be there to support their team, and, you know, we'll see what happens, you know, I'll tell you now, I'll give you a little insight into my side of things.
0: Okay.
1: If they lose the game, there will be very little sleep in my house on Saturday night, and it will have nothing to do with the fact that I'm just devastated because they got beat. My phone will be pretty tight to my hip.
0: Uh-oh. Yeah.
1: So that's just where I think we are right now, unfortunately.
0: Man, what a turn. I mean, really, I like being up 16-0, if you go back, and I know we just have a second or two more with you, but if you go back to when you're up 16-0 in Williams-Rice Stadium against Mississippi State compared to where you are now, what is there a comparison for you? Like, have you ever felt this way about anything else in terms of sports?
1: Well, I mean, you know, it's a little different. It's a little different, but I mean, I can remember Lawton. You know, if I'm about to run over your break, you know, please.
0: Oh, you're good. You're good.
1: I can remember, if you want to kind of try to get as close as you can to apples to apples. And again, we don't really know how it's all going to end up shaking out. But, you know, I remember back in 2004, South Carolina was up 16-0 in week two against third ranked Georgia in Williams-Brice Stadium and blew it, you know, lost the game 20-6. Now, they did turn around and win the next couple of games. They were non-conference. And 3 weeks after that, they actually went down to Tuscaloosa and beat Alabama at night. But, you know, after that, Carolina lost four of their last six games. And then, you know, there was that thing that they call the fight up there in the upstate. You know, and I think that, again, it's a little bit different. But you know, there are some parallels. You know, I think I remember being up on Georgia because I was there, you know, being up on Georgia in that game. And you're going, okay, wow, you know. 2003 was a 5-7 season. 2002 was a 5-7 season. Man, Coach Holtz has got them rebounding, beat the crap out of Vanderbilt in week one on the road. And then they're about to beat the tar out of Georgia. And then they kind of coughed that thing up. And the rest of the season was just kind of hit, miss. You know what I mean? It's just kind of off and on throughout the year. And then the fight and then Lou Holtz's career was over. It's kind of in that territory for me. If they're up on Mississippi State, and Mississippi State, I think, is a pretty good program, but South Carolina is going to flex their muscles a little bit here. And then they just kind of got on an emotional roller coaster. They just couldn't get it back. And then they went to Alabama, same thing. You know, they run down the field on the first play and then they shoot themselves in the foot and can never get it back. You know, and that's the worry. You know, if you get up on Kentucky this weekend and let's say, you know, say they're up 14-3 in the middle of the second quarter and you are feeling good, but, you know, then Kentucky kicks a field goal or Kentucky scores a touchdown. Almost every fan watching or in attendance is going to look at this thing and go, is this the start of some crazy 30-0 run here? Because that's what we've been seeing last couple of weeks. We saw it last year in College Station. Like, that stuff happens too much. How does that keep happening? Going to be up to the football team to stop that from happening, because the fans surely don't have anything to do with it.
0: Jamie Bradford. Jamie, man, always great to talk to you, buddy.
1: Yeah, you too. Thanks.
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6: I have Kansas City at number 3. Travis Kelce found the youth.
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0: Rolling along on a Wednesday, that was Jamie Bradford before the break. 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If you're watching on YouTube, hit that subscribe button and thank you for being a part of the program. 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All right, so back when I was in graduate school, I lived with a guy named Bill Duffert. Went to grad school at USC. That's sort of an unknown here on the program. That slips out every once in a while. Did have a 4.0 at USC, I want to add. So don't come at me, Gamecock Nation. I barely got out of Clemson, if that tells you the difference in what was expected. But Bill was a friend of my family's for basically most of my dad's life. He actually taught my dad back in high school. My dad is 92. Bill was 99. He passed away today, this morning. And there are a lot of people that have been impacted by his legacy. I talked to Leighton Cubbage, who many of you might know from playing football up at Clemson, and his work that he's done in and around Clemson with a multitude of different projects, etc. Spoke with Leighton. Leighton knew Dr. Duffert, as we called him, Doc or Coach, when they were over in Sumter integrating the high schools. And he and my father were a part of the team that integrated Lincoln and Edmonds High School. They integrated the schools up in York. Bill Duffert was written about, as a matter of fact, in Pat Conroy. You know, he taught Conroy and down in Buford. And Pat Conroy actually had a cookbook that came out several years before Pat Conroy passed away. And there's a whole chapter called The Bill Duffert Summer. He wrote some incredible, an incredible memoir about his time growing up in Newberry. His family donated their home to Newberry College. And just was a great guy. I went over there yesterday, had a chance to go over there and see him. And he was, you know, certainly not in good shape, but didn't have a whole lot of family. I don't think any of his siblings had children. He didn't have children, but he had a huge network of people whose lives he influenced, including my father's. And so, you know, I think when you go into education, we certainly don't go into it for the money. There's an impact that you can have, a lasting impact that you can have. And, you know, I think that I've always tried to carry myself in the education business. And the older you get in it, the wiser you get in it about relationships and how you treat students and the things that you say and do to make an impact on them that will last much longer than the brief time period that they are in your class. And so I think, you know, if I had to point to like a lasting legacy for Bill Duffert, it's the fact that my father is 92 years old and still wants to know how his former teacher's doing. Hey, can you go check on Coach? Can you go see how he's doing? Even though they were longtime friends after their relationship when Dr. Duffert was my father's teacher, so much so that they always told this story. My dad would tell this story. Well, actually, Doc would tell this one. I don't think my dad would tell this one. Doc would tell this one. That when my father's mom and my dad went to have their, you know, parent-teacher conference. Who knew that there were parent-teacher conferences back in the 50s? I did not. My grandmother looked at Doc, and Doc's trying to tell him, you know, tell her, say, oh, you know, Reed is a great pupil, and he does all this stuff, you know, blah, blah, blah, blah, blah. And my grandmother, who I call Miss Willie, cut him off and said, Doc, is he dumb? That's a true story. That's a true story. So, you know, back in, actually, I could actually tell yesterday that Doc didn't have much longer. And he'll be missed in the community downtown in Rosewood where he lives. But I did take a minute because back in 1989, I believe it was, the state newspaper, August 24th, in the living section, they wrote an article on Doc called Lessons from Doc. And he had this thing framed in his house. And I could not find it yesterday. It was always on the wall. He must have donated it or given it to somebody before, you know, he got in such a bad state. Because I was telling the lady that was there taking care of him, I said, man, this, you'd love to read this story. But when novelist Pat Conroy saw the hit movie Dead Poets Society, he thought of his own favorite teacher. He thought of Bill Duffert, whose oddball classroom methods made him a legend in South Carolina education. And so Dufford always gave me grief about this show. He got his doctorate from Florida. So he always, when Steve Spurrier was actually, can I for a moment? This show started at Bill Dufford's house downtown Columbia. That's where this began. Upstairs, that's where I set up the $19 headset. We did TigerNet Talk. That's where the first episode emanated because I lived there 21 years ago. And just so thankful that I got to go by there and just let him know the impact that he had on so many people. And that's the type of legacy that men like Bill Dufford, men like my father, and so many before and after them in education are leaving and have left on so many pupils and students. So here's what I would challenge you as a listener today. In honor of Bill Dufford and in honor of my father's relationship with him, call your favorite teacher today. Email them, find them, and let them know how thankful you are for what they gave to you, how they inspired you, and the things that, you know, they kind of, the embers that maybe they kind of started up inside of you that make you who you are. All of us, you know, most of us at least, can go back and point to times where our families and our parents and those individuals that raised us made such a difference on our lives. And we hope that by the time that our days are done, you know, somebody, your own children point that out to you, the impact that you have. And I hope my dad knows, you know, how much he means to me and my sisters and our family. And no matter how many times you tell him, I don't know that it ever really resonates. But my dad did get a letter when he was in the hospital from one of his students that he taught who had found out he was in the hospital. And that is the same relationship. You know, my dad kept saying at the time back when he was in the hospital, he would say, I can't believe Rupert would send me this letter. And, you know, it was just amazing the things that he said. And I said, Dad, that's how you felt about Doc. So again, shout out to Doc. He gave me a lot of grief because he was a Gator and a Gamecock. And he gave me a little rub about, you know, Clemson. Yeah, he gave me a little ribbing every once in a while. But man, a great guy and a great legacy in the state of South Carolina. He will be missed in the community. And he did so much for so many people. So a little moment there for Doc here on the program. Final segment, Flipside.
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What have you done for me lately? It's a fair question. Just don't lose sight of the bigger picture. Don't forget history. Lucky for us at Clemson, the answer to the questions, what have you done for me lately, and what have you done always, are the same.

0: Final segment on a Wednesday. Don't forget about Lake Murray, Mosquito Joe, or maybe I should say it like this, Mosquito Joe of Lake Murray. Sorry. 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Now, when you click that, it's going to take you to Kissimmee. Kissimmee down in Florida. For some reason, that changed. I need to let Trey know. I was telling Jamie Bradford before the break. I was like, or when I had him on, I was like, Jamie, he's like, you called me the other day. I was like, bro, I don't have a second. I can't even get up with you. So I'll try to get up with you as soon as I can. But Mosquito Joe at Lake Murray, locally owned and operated. Pest control, man. I tell you, outside of your home, backyard, gazebo, all that. They've got flea treatments for your yard. Tick yard treatment. I've got the mosquito coverage going because I back up to the woods. And it is really, really nice when we go in the backyard. Don't have to worry about all the bugs. I will say, there's a lot of bugs. I end up using the old leaf blower to blow them off. Because they're typically just kind of laying there sometimes. But yeah, it's nice. You don't have to worry about getting eaten up by the bugs. And they've been a part of our family and a part of our coverage here on the program for many, many years. Again, that's Mosquito Joe of Lake Murray. All right. 803-450-0086. So I mentioned the Braves and the Phillies earlier and how that game was going. Well, things turned, man. The Braves took a 3-2 lead late as Bryce Harper misjudged the ball. In the outfield, and Harper would get his revenge. Kyle Schwarber with a home run. Harper goes back to back. And then I think it was Baum, maybe with a bomb in the top of the 10th inning. Philadelphia knocks off the Braves 4-3 in their best of three series. They'll play again tomorrow in Atlanta as Major League Baseball is underway. So we've got all of that and a whole lot more. Plus, hey, look, man, we haven't probably talked about the NFL the way we should here on the program. I know this. I get the NFL Sunday ticket. I have to because I got to watch Big Trev, the giant killer. I'm going to make the argument they should be 3-0 right now. I think the loss to the Denver Broncos, that's one I'm struggling with. But you know, the Jaguars continue to play really well. They beat the Patriots 35-6. Trevor, I don't know if you saw this moment, but Trevor Lawrence took a knee at like the 8-minute mark as he's going into the end zone. Not really sure what was going through his mind there. After the game, he was asked about it, and he had some good lines because I think Bajal Tootin or whatever his name is, got the touchdown run after that. And Trevor was asked about, you know, what his reasoning was behind it after the game. Here we go. Let me see if I can fire this video up for you. This is Trevor Lawrence after the Jaguars 35-6 victory over the New England Patriots.
1: The play with 8 minutes left when you escaped and went down at the one. You didn't want to score a touchdown?
2: Well, I mean, hindsight, probably just should have scored because we scored the very next play. Trying to run the clock out a little bit. You know, I'm trying to help support the Bajal Tootin fantasy people out there. So
0: help support the Bajal Tootin fantasy people out there. And my son, I'll tell you what, it wasn't just supporting those people, Trev. It was the people that needed Trevor to have a touchdown or maybe even the people that didn't. Because that was the thing. My son was playing a kid who had Trevor Lawrence, and it was kind of like, boy, you better be glad he didn't score there because he's already put up some really, really solid numbers. Here he is one final time, Big Trev, after the game, talking about it with the media in Jacksonville.
2: Yeah, I was, you know, the whole drive was kind of like, try to put together a good drive, but it was 4-minute thought. So we got down there, and so when I like broke free and no one tackled me, it was just, it's something we talk about all the time, potentially in those situations, like going down, keeping the clock running. That was too much time. So I looked at the clock after, I'm like, oh, still 8 minutes left. So it's probably unnecessary there, but just trying to like eat as much clock as possible. They use the timeout after that, trying to give them as few chances as possible to get back in the game. So, but you know, if you do the analytics, this, people will probably be all over it online, I'm sure. It probably wasn't the best decision, but we scored the next play. So, yeah, whatever. Get Bashel a touchdown. That's cool. Let him get in the end zone.
0: And speaking of Lawrence, Trevor versus Dexter this coming weekend, as the Bengals and the Jaguars will face off at 1 o'clock on Sunday. T. Higgins, I mean, a lot of great relationships in that one across the board for Trevor Lawrence, but Dexter Lawrence now being that interior run stuffer for the Cincinnati Bengals. So there you go, Trevor, fantasy freaks out there trying to figure out why they didn't win, because Trevor took a knee at the 1 yard line with 8 minutes to go in the game. Sort of a strange story on that front, but he is playing really good, man. He is dealing. So much fun to watch. So much fun to watch. All right, we got to get out of here. We'll talk to y'all tomorrow on Thursday. Tim Beret joins us.
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28: White Sox lead the Astros 4-1, playing in the bottom of the second inning in Game 2 of their American League Wild Card Series. White Sox put four on the board in the first and chased Astros starter Hunter Brown. Earlier today in Atlanta, Phillies and Braves went to extras.
29: The pitch swung on, hit to right. Acuna going back to the track, looking up, and that ball is gone! And Alec Boehm has put the Phillies on top with an opposite field home run! Oh my goodness, Alec Boehm!
28: Phillies Radio Network with the call, made it 4-3, and that would be the final as the Phillies even up their NL wildcard series with the Braves at one game apiece. Game 3 takes place tomorrow. Roman Anthony of the Red Sox has multiple strains in his hand. He's being removed from their wild card roster. Game 2 tonight against the Yankees at 8 Eastern. Rams head coach Sean McVay expects Puka Nacua to play against the Eagles in Week 4. No practice today for Vikings wide receiver Justin Jefferson. I'm Dan Beyer.
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34: 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Let's go. Walking here. Up yours.
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33: Someone just teed off for the Astros. Bomb.
37: 440 feet.
33: I would tell you who it was if I had my glasses on. Anyway.
37: You need your glasses?
33: Yeah, I do.
37: Sorry.
33: Yeah. Was it Smith? Covino and Rich on Fox Sports Radio. I'm Steve Covino. That is Rich Davis. And we're broadcasting live. Thank you guys for hanging out with us. We're very pumped about the playoffs. Now, this hour, we got Mike who runs this take. Mike's going to...
37: Who?
33: Mike.
37: Oh,
33: who
37: hey,
33: runs
37: Mike.
33: This place. Yeah, he has a take. He's going to tell us his take for the week, and we'll
38: Never
33: debate
38: heard
33: it.
38: Of him.
33: Plus, midweek major. Sam's got you there. But first and first mostly, we be rocking out. Let's go.
37: Yeah, by the way, it was Smith with that bomb.
33: Smith is the bomb. College football bigger than the game. It's the friends, food, traditions, and Saturday spent together. 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
37: Yeah, grab your crew. 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
37: Hey, is it possible that we were with Big Mike, who runs this place, when you discovered you might need glasses?
33: That was the truth. That was the last straw for me, man.
37: We were all in Vegas at a fight.
33: And I'm like, what round is it? And Mike is like, sixth round. I'm like, how much time? He's like, 2 minutes left. I'm like, you could see that?
37: And we look up at the
33: I'm like, Mike's 87 years old. He could see that, and I can't.
37: We look up at the big, you know, what would you call that? That hangs above the ring. It's not the big screen like that. You know, some people put it in their man cave, like the four screen big. Anyway, it was like 118, 117, 116. And Covino's like, I don't see it, bro.
33: Mike could see it clear as day. And I'm like, if Mike could see this. No offense. Respectfully, yeah. Mike.
37: Hit your 40s. You
33: Mike's
37: need readers, huh?
40: Oh, yeah. I'm feeling the respect. Oh, yeah. Very respectful.
33: I said to myself, wait a second. You all could see that? And Mike could see this? I got to get my eyes checked. And that was it, because I couldn't even see the fight, let alone like the screen.
0: You're like Mr. Magoo.
33: No, for real. So I was like, you know, been wearing glasses since, but I just don't wear them here on the show that often. However, we got to wrap up before we get to Mike. We got to wrap up this alter ego thing. Actually, Mike could chime in because Mike works with a lot of colorful characters in radio. And you're one of them, Mike. You know, you got Mike and Mike runs this place. Some people call you the bear.
40: Sure.
33: Right? So we all have alter egos. Some people call you the love doctor. I don't know who and why, but.
40: Sure.
33: Or Dr. Love. What is it?
1: No one's Dr. ever called
40: Love.
1: Dr. No
40: Love.
1: One has ever called
33: no,
1: him.
33: No, that's his bedroom alter ego.
40: I've also been Rhino.
33: Yeah, see?
0: I'm sorry, what?
40: Yeah, that's correct. Rhino.
33: Okay, well, J.J. McCarthy, right?
0: I've never heard any of these.
33: He calls himself Nine. But when Nine comes out,
1: Nine.
33: He fights on pure will and determination to get the job done.
37: And apparently people in Minnesota behind the scenes management was like, yo, this is like eye-rolling cringy. Yeah,
1: there was a source saying a couple of people internally with the organization rolled their eyes.
33: He says Nine is a separate person, though. That's how he treats it. Like, it's just another guy you just don't understand.
0: I think you need medication, buddy.
33: Well,
0: Nine.
33: If they're rolling their eyes at him, you know, it does make you think of people that you work with. And like I said, radio. Working in radio, I don't think you realize sometimes, like, we don't even know people's real name. Like, we work with people, like, with funny names. You know, like, my first radio co-host there, I produced a show called Solid State with Liquid Todd. Rich doesn't even know what Liquid Todd's real name is.
37: I assume Todd.
33: Kid Kelly. Yeah, but you don't know his last name. We work with Kid Kelly for years. I don't know Kid Kelly's real name. Because he goes by Kid Kelly.
40: That's like Hollywood Hamilton. Right. Like, what's that? It's so Spider Harrison.
33: We live in this world.
40: Yeah.
33: And even still, we roll our eyes at some people because, like, who is this guy? What a clown. But you can imagine playing on a team with a dude who thinks he turns into a superhero. That's not that super, and again, respectfully, he's in the NFL, so I can only talk so much. But the thing is, or the thought here is, if you're going to go by this alter ego sort of thing, you have to have a next level persona, and it has to deliver like Marshawn Lynch.
37: Yeah, I mean, honestly, if J.J. McCarthy was starting in the NFL, and when he went into Nine mode, all of a sudden he's throwing fourth quarter comeback tutties, then it's like, yo, McCarthy went Nine. Like, but he hasn't proven any of that on a big scale. College, perhaps.
33: I think Nine needs an alter ego.
37: So that is, what about Chad Johnson? Did he become like Ocho Cinco? Ocho, or is that Cinco? Just a nickname? Like,
33: that was more of a nickname.
1: That was more of a goofy nickname.
37: I thought of one. Props to our buddy Mike, who hit us up in Cincinnati. He goes, this might be the answer of all answers. We all remember the movie Over the Top, right?